0: to dwindle in the household. That type of stress will impact not only the mother, but the baby.
1: Walker says healthcare providers need to ask mom what's going on in her life and connect her with the right resources if necessary. I'm Sarah Lee Kessler.
2: The premiere date for South Park has been set. 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
5: The 29th season of the animated comedy premieres on Comedy Central September the 16th. New episodes will then drop every other Wednesday. The show has won an Emmy for Best Animated Program 5 times, racking up 18 nominations in its almost 30-year run.
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6: This is Denny Gillum, here to tell you about an amazing new book, The Miracle Man, written by a good friend of mine. 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
8: From the heart of our nation's capital in Washington, D.C., bringing compelling interviews, insightful analysis, taking you beyond the headlines and sound bites into conversations with our nation's leaders and newsmakers, all from a biblical worldview. Sitting in for Tony is today's host, Casey Harper.
9: Oh, I think the war is going to end immediately after the election. I think the war will end immediately after the election.
10: Because
9: they can't hold out any longer. They're desperate to try and affect the election so that we can get a nice, weak group of people in there and leave them alone and let them have their nuclear weapon. All they want is a nuclear weapon. And if they had a nuclear weapon, the whole world is in deep trouble.
11: That was President Donald Trump earlier today speaking to reporters about the conflict with Iran before departing for Texas for the Republican convention. Welcome to this Wednesday, September 9th edition of Washington Watch. I'm Casey Harper, your guest host for today. Thanks for joining us. Well, coming up on today's program, tensions between the U.S. and Iran have spiked after both sides hit oil tankers near the Strait of Hormuz. This marks the biggest wave of attacks on shipping since the conflict began. Florida Congressman Randy Fine, who's a member of the House Foreign Affairs Committee, will join us to discuss the latest developments out of the Middle East. And a major legal fight over mail-order abortion drugs returned to the courtroom today, with federal appellate judges in Louisiana hearing arguments over access to the drug. Constitutional attorney Christopher Mills, who worked with FRC on the amicus briefs we filed in this case, will join us for analysis of the arguments and to discuss the next steps. Plus, Pennsylvania's Department of Health plans to remove the words mother and pregnant woman from state health regulations. Yes, you heard that right. We'll discuss that and other concerns with the department's proposal when we're joined by Randall Winger, chief counsel of the Independence Law Center. We'll also look at the growing trend of Muslim American politicians rising within the Democratic Party. We'll discuss their influence within the party and more with Robert Spencer, director of Jihad Watch. All that and more straight ahead. Well, today we'll start with some election news. Conflicting court rulings have left Missouri's congressional map up in the air. Mary, walk us through the latest news here.
10: Casey, the U.S. Supreme Court decided yesterday not to reinstate a Republican-drawn congressional map, which keeps the map from being used in the November 3rd midterm elections. Justice Brett Kavanaugh denied the request. That left intact a unanimous ruling from Missouri Supreme Court to block the map from being used until voters weigh in on it through a statewide referendum. The Republican-backed map would have broken up the voting district of Democratic Congressman Emanuel Cleaver, giving Republicans an advantage to maintain a slim majority in the U.S. House of Representatives. Not long after Justice Kavanaugh's decision, St. Louis, Missouri-based Judge Stephen Clark issued a temporary order requiring the state to use Republican-drawn map for the November midterm elections. Missouri Republican Attorney General Catherine Hanaway said in a post on X that Missouri is prepared to follow and comply with Chief Judge Clark's order. Opponents of the map vow to fight the federal ruling in court. Casey?
11: Thanks, Mary. Let's shift now to the campaign trail, increasing attention there. Republicans have gathered today in Dallas for day one of a two-day Republican convention. Mary, what can we expect from this convention?
10: Well, Casey, this is the first time that Republicans have ever held an event of this kind on a national scale right before the midterm elections, which will, of course, determine whether Republicans or Democrats will control Congress. For the Republicans, this will be a chance to rally support ahead of the midterm elections. President Trump will be speaking at that event tonight, and Vice President J.D. Vance will be speaking tomorrow night, among a list of other speakers on both days. Now, throughout the convention, Republicans are expected to focus on affordability, border security, and safety, among other issues, while highlighting Democrats' far-left and even socialist agendas. Here's a clip from Joe Gruter's Republican National Committee chairman making opening remarks at the convention.
12: If Democrats take even one chamber of Congress, the agenda stops. We're sure as hell not going to let that happen. Not on our watch, not after everything we've accomplished, not when America's best days are still ahead.
10: In order to take control of the U.S. Senate, Democrats would need to gain 4 seats. Democrats would need to net 3 seats to take the House. Casey?
11: All right, well, let's shift to some other domestic news. A major legal battle over abortion drugs is back in the spotlight as federal appellate judges in Louisiana heard arguments regarding access to the abortion drug mifepristone. Mary, break it down for us.
10: Earlier today, a federal appeals court in New Orleans heard oral arguments in a case that could determine whether abortion drugs can continue to be ordered by mail. Louisiana is challenging a policy by the Biden administration that removed the requirement of an in-person visit with a doctor for obtaining the abortion drug mifepristone. This unlawful policy has allowed abortion drugs to be ordered online without any medical oversight. It has led to major health risks for mothers, such as Louisiana Solicitor General argued today in court.
13: Look at Dr. Parise's declaration, because she doesn't just give you high-level data. She gives you real-life reports of patients she's treating, including patients like one that was at 19 weeks gestation when she took mifepristone, which is 9 weeks past FDA's suggested limit of 10 weeks. And as a result, these people are having to go to the emergency room and have suction DNCs to complete the abortion because mifepristone can't do that. That's real life on the ground. That is the human element of this case. And that is why we have so vehemently defended our sovereign prerogative to regulate abortion free from federal interference.
10: The Biden-era policy has also opened the door to abusers and other bad actors ordering the drugs and coercing mothers or secretly giving the drug to them. The court's eventual decision will determine whether Louisiana's challenge to the 2023 mail order policy continues, whether it's thrown out, or if it remains paused pending the FDA's further review of the drug. Casey?
11: Hopefully they do the right thing. Well, thanks, Mary. Appreciate the report. Now, let's turn back to the situation with Iran and the big updates there. Joining us now to discuss this and more is Congressman Randy Fine. He's a member of the House Foreign Affairs Committee and the Friends of Judea and Samaria Caucus. He represents Florida's 6th Congressional District. Congressman, welcome back to Washington Watch.
14: Thanks for having me.
11: Sure. So you're joining us from the site of the Republican midterm convention. I do want to ask you how that's going. Before I do, I want to get your assessment of how the conflict with Iran has been unfolding. The U.S. has been targeting Iranian oil tankers in response to ongoing attacks on American naval ships. Your thoughts on what we're seeing here?
14: Look, I think it's going well. Like any conflict, there'll be ups and downs. But I think the fact of the matter is President Trump has destroyed the Iranian military. He is destroying the Iranian economy. And ultimately, that Iranian Muslim terror regime will collapse. And I think we'll see a new Iran rise from the roots in Persia that will be a great friend to America and will transform the world. I just think we need to give the president a little bit more time. And I wish Democrats would support him in that as opposed to rooting for Iran to win.
11: Yeah, yeah, timing is everything on this one. But in other Middle East news, I'm sure you're, I know you're familiar with this, the British government kind of amazingly announced their decision yesterday to ban imports of goods from Judea and Samaria. The British Prime Minister, Andy Burnham, said, quote, Britain has to stand for fairness against injustice where people are being bullied out of their homes. Your thoughts on what the UK is doing and what these other 11 nations yesterday said that they intend to do?
14: In China, Muslims are held in concentration camps. Yet you don't see the United Kingdom taking any action on that. This is not about so-called Palestinians. This is about a deep-seated hatred of the Jewish people and a desire to appeal to the Muslim voters that they allowed into their country that do not share British values. So yesterday I made an announcement. In 2018, as a freshman member of the Florida House, I passed a bill that said if you boycott Israel, the state of Florida will boycott you. That bill almost brought Airbnb to bankruptcy when they tried something similar in 2019. That bill will be brought to bear on the British economy as well. So I hope it is worth putting their entire nation at risk in order to feed this fetish for Muslim terror in Judea and Samaria.
11: You know, we're going to talk about this a little bit more in the program. We touched on it yesterday, but what I hear you saying is that mass immigration from Muslim countries is influencing the domestic politics in these Western European countries. Is that right? And you think we could see that in the U.S.?
14: Question. British diplomats are telling people off the record they don't intend to do any of this. This is just for political posturing. Once you allow Muslims to become a meaningful percentage of your electorate, Muslims that aren't from your country, that don't share your values, that may have come in illegal ways and just came in on boats and just stormed the beaches, they aren't coming to be part of your country. They're coming to take over your country. And what is clear is this is an effort to politically appeal to those voters who are obsessed with Israel, and they don't seek a two-state solution. They seek a one-state solution, the elimination of the state of Israel.
11: Wow. Well, I do want to turn to the Republican midterm convention. We can hear a little bit of it in the background. It's just now getting underway. What can you tell us about the convention and your hopes for it as you're there right now?
14: Well, if you can hear the excitement as one of my leaders in Congress, Steve Scalise of Louisiana, is firing up the crowd. Republicans are so excited to tell people what we've accomplished the past 2 years and to make people understand the threats to American prosperity if Democrats take over. Remember, this isn't about conservative versus liberal. This is about common sense versus communism. And we're going to make that pitch over and over and over again for the next 2 days so people understand that if you vote for the Democrats, you're voting for the destruction of America.
11: So when we talk about that resume that Republicans have that you're talking about, you know, promoting, what is that resume of accomplishments and how does it compare to really the Biden era that we just escaped from?
14: Well, the Biden era had historic inflation. It had an open border that allowed 10 million people to just stream across and come in, a president that couldn't even walk off a stage without help. And we were seen as a laughingstock around the world. America is booming right now. Businesses coming to America, factories being built in America. We've sealed the border. We're throwing out illegal immigrants, the first net migration out of the country in decades, crime going down, fentanyl deaths going down. We have an extraordinary story to tell. Does that mean there's not still work to do? There absolutely is. But Democrats will seek to destroy all of these gains and bring us back to the insanity. And the fact of the matter is the Democrats are crazier now than they were even 2 years ago. So the threat to America of Democrats taking control is extreme, and we're going to continue to tell that story over the next 2 days.
11: But Congressman, I was reliably informed that it was simply impossible just a few years ago to shut down the border. I guess we've done it. Are we just taking that for granted now?
14: 2 years ago. Well, we did shut it down. You were also told that illegals didn't vote in our elections. It's amazing how many things the left told us never happen do happen. It's part of the gaslighting that the left does, which is why a convention like this is so important, because it's our chance to talk to the American people directly. And as Steve Scalise is showing, very enthusiastically.
11: All right. So looking ahead, Congress will be returning to Washington next week. What do you expect is going to be at the top of the agenda?
14: Well, we're only there for one more week. And so they haven't told us next week what we're going to do yet. But I think it'll probably be just trying to get some key bills over the finish line and then getting back to our districts for 7 weeks to make sure we keep that majority. Because right now, to some degree, the most important work can be done at home. The Senate's never going to pass anything that needs 60 votes. The Democrats aren't interested in working with us. So if it can't be reconciliation, it's really just posturing. We need to get home. We need to campaign. We need to increase our majority in the House. We need to increase our majority in the Senate.
11: You mentioned the Senate, about 30 seconds left. How important is it for Republicans and your agenda to not have just the House, but also the Senate?
14: Well, you have to have both. I mean, it's hard enough to get anything passed right now. We need to have more senators. We need to try to get to 60 so that we can pass bills. The Senate has this crazy rule that you don't even need a majority to pass a law. You've got to have 60 votes. So we've got to get more senators passed so we've got to get more senators elected so we can get that done.
11: All right. Well, thank you for joining us today, Florida Congressman Randy Fine. Enjoy the convention. All right, folks, coming up, we'll discuss today's oral arguments in Louisiana's abortion drug case against the FDA. This is very, very critical. You'll want to hear about it. Stick around.
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11: Welcome back to Washington Watch. I'm your guest host, Casey Harper, filling in for Tony today. Thanks for tuning in. Just a reminder, our Pray, Vote, Stand Summit is less than 2 weeks away. It'll take place September 24th to the 26th at Cornerstone Chapel in Leesburg, Virginia. That's just outside D.C. So be sure to join us. We'd love to have you. For details and to register, text SUMMIT to 67742. That's SUMMIT to 67742. All right, back to business. Earlier today, a three-judge panel of the Fifth Circuit Court of Appeals heard oral arguments in Louisiana's abortion drug case against the U.S. Food and Drug Administration, the FDA. Now, Louisiana is asking the court to require the FDA to restore the in-person dispensing requirement for the abortion drug mifepristone. You have to go to a doctor to get the drug. That was removed by the previous administration. As a result of the Biden-era policy, out-of-state abortionists have been mailing mifepristone to residents of states, even states with pro-life laws. Louisiana alone, there are reportedly about 1,000 abortions taking place a month due to mifepristone being mailed into the state. So how did today's arguments go? Well, joining us now to fill us in is constitutional lawyer Christopher Mills, who worked with FRC on the amicus brief we filed in support of Louisiana. He's the founder of Sparrow Law LLC, and he was a former law clerk to Supreme Court Justice Clarence Thomas. Chris, welcome back to Washington Watch.
18: Thanks. Good to be here.
11: It's good to have you. I want to get, you're the expert here. What were your takeaways and your reaction to this morning's oral arguments?
18: Sure. So what was happening this morning was an argument before the Fifth Circuit Court of Appeals in New Orleans. That's a court that's one level below the Supreme Court. Initially, the district court in Louisiana had said, hey, I agree with Louisiana that the FDA rushed this decision and didn't cross all their T's and dot all their I's when under the Biden administration they relaxed the in-person requirement. But the district court said, I'm not going to do something about it because the FDA says they are re-reviewing that decision. So that was what was up at the Fifth Circuit. The Fifth Circuit's consideration was shaded by the fact that the Fifth Circuit earlier had said, actually, because the FDA didn't do what it was supposed to, we're going to go ahead and enjoin that 2023 rule, and the Supreme Court had stayed that action. So a lot of the argument today at the Fifth Circuit focused on what the Fifth Circuit should do with the fact that the Supreme Court stayed it. And it was a rocky morning, I would say, for the state in terms of the questions that Louisiana was getting asked by the judges. Two of the judges were appointed by President Obama, one by President George W. Bush, and overwhelmingly they focused on the technical issue of whether the state had standing rather than on whether the FDA was right to remove the in-person dispensing requirement.
11: So that's the technical side and very well explained. But what is the kind of the big picture argument?

0: fail in the thousands, in the hundreds of thousands, really, across the nation, for women to be put at risk by having these abortions via pill happen at home without medical supervision. So we said, our first argument was, hey, the state has to have a standing to sue the FDA here, because they're on the hook for all these medical expenses that happen through Medicaid and other programs when these women who are taking dangerous drugs show up in the emergency room or in hospitals because they've been harmed by this pill arriving through the mail. So that was our first point. Our second point is that this is dangerous. And the fact that women are you know, having these negative repercussions shows that the pill is dangerous. It shouldn't be dispensed without an in-person requirement. It opens the door when you can mail it to partner violence and partner coercion, because you don't even have to really necessarily be the woman who would be using the pill to be able to get it online. So there have been horrendous stories of boyfriends or others, you know, getting the pill and using it to induce an abortion against what the woman would have desired. And all of that is a function of the removal of this in-person dispensing requirement. And so that's what's really at issue. And it was disappointing at some level that the Fifth Circuit just was not addressing that in the argument today.
1: Yeah, I mean, it's not even really trying to ban abortion. This is not some kind of end all abortion in Louisiana. This is saying, hey, if you want an abortion pill, you have to see a doctor. And that's what's getting so much pushback. It raises really questions about the motives of those who don't want women to see doctors and get, you know, even oversight as they do something, because we have evidence that, of course, it's not only fatal to the baby when the mother takes it, but it can also be very harmful for the mother. I want to play a clip from this morning, get your reaction to it. This is from the Solicitor General. Take a listen.
2: Look at Dr. Parise's declaration, because she doesn't just give you high-level data. She gives you real-life reports of patients she's treating, including patients like one that was at 19 weeks gestation when she took mifepristone, which is 9 weeks past FDA's suggested limit of 10 weeks. And as a result, these people are having to go to the emergency room and have suction DNCs to complete the abortion because mifepristone can't do that. That's real life on the ground. That is the human element of this case. And that is why we have so vehemently defended our sovereign prerogative to regulate abortion free from federal interference.
1: So you mentioned that this morning was focused on the technical side, but what I heard there was the human element. How do you think those two weighed against each other today?
0: Yeah, I think the Solicitor General did a great job trying to bring it back and point out the real world consequences this has. You know, the in-person dispensing requirement, removing it means that there's no way for somebody on the internet to tell how far along in pregnancy the woman is. There's no way to diagnose an ectopic pregnancy. So, you know, I think the Solicitor General, because of the Fifth Circuit's focus, was using that to say, hey, we know there are women being harmed from that, and because we, the state, are paying for medical treatment in a lot of cases, we have an injury there. But again, the Fifth Circuit seemed more concerned about the technical issues of standing and what it meant for the Supreme Court to have stayed its action here. And so I, you know, unfortunately would not be optimistic that there's going to be any change in the near term, at least coming from the courts.
1: All right. Well, thanks for that analysis, and thanks for joining us today, constitutional lawyer Christopher Mills.
0: Thanks for having me.
1: Yeah, well, folks, clearly this is a battle between good and evil. It needs your prayers. Coming up, though, we're going to talk about a proposal being considered in Pennsylvania that would erase women and mothers from the state's health regulations. That's next. Stay tuned.
3: News this hour from Town Hall. I'm Keith Peters in Washington. The Republican midterm convention has gotten underway in Dallas, Texas, with the featured speakers President Trump, his eldest son Don Jr., and Vice President J.D. Vance. President Trump says he's looking forward to the Republican midterm convention.
4: Looks very big, looks very exciting, and we're going to explain what we've done. We've done things that have never been done in the first term or the second term, frankly, of a president.
3: Organizers say they're out to showcase Trump's successes and Republican causes. Democrats criticize the event, arguing it shows Republicans are out of touch with everyday issues like the economy and health care. A British man is charged with working for Russian military spies.
5: 31-year-old Joshua Kamich was charged under Britain's National Security Act. Security Minister

0: Dan Jarvis says the police acted against a potential threat and emphasized that recent incidents by Russia across Europe aim to create fear and disruption. Kamich was reportedly in contact with a group known as the GRU Volunteer Corps that is linked to Russia's military intelligence agency. Deemed a national security threat, supporters of the group face up to 14 years in prison. I'm Lisa Dwyer.
1: Five members of a cleaning crew were wrapping up their shift when they were killed as an Amazon cargo jet plowed into their van at the Miami airport. A lawyer for one of the victims, Joel Rodriguez Naranjo, filed a wrongful death lawsuit Wednesday. The crew worked for Professional Ocean Service Corporation, which has cleaned planes at the airport for 15 years. On Wall Street, the Dow down by 405 points, the Nasdaq dropped 168, the S&P lower by 37. More on these stories at townhall.com.
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4: This is Washington Watch, and you've joined us for our Patriot Mobile segment. I'm your guest host, Casey Harper, filling in for Tony today. The administration of Pennsylvania's Democrat Governor Josh Shapiro has proposed a major overhaul to the state's health regulations. Now, for the first time in 25 years, they're changing the rules, and boy, are they. Included in the proposal is the erasure of women and mothers. More specifically, the terms pregnant woman and mother of a newborn have been replaced with a pregnant or postpartum individual. What does this proposal tell us? Well, joining us now to discuss this is Randall Winger, Chief Counsel of the Independence Law Center and Chief Operating Officer of the Pennsylvania Family Institute, which is the Family Policy Council in Pennsylvania that accomplishes at the state level what FRC does at the national level. Randall, welcome back to Washington Watch.
5: Thank you for having me.
4: Randall, Pennsylvania, I expect something like this, maybe California, maybe New York, I mean, we don't like it, but Pennsylvania?
5: Well, Pennsylvania doesn't have a particularly conservative governor. Josh Shapiro is not somebody who has a view of the world that conservative Christians would have. And I think this particular administration, the Department of Health regulations, are a picture of ideology trumping truth. So you think about what they're doing with these regulations. They're trying to get rid of the words women and mothers because of an ideology that says men and women are fungible and gender ideology trumps truth in this area. But you contrast that view of the world with what the Trump administration did with the executive order early on that said we're not going to look at gender ideology and that it harms women because in order for government to function, we need to recognize truth and we need to recognize biological truth.
4: Now, in their defense, a Pennsylvania Department of Health official said that this is just an effort to update these outdated regulations. They're 25 years old. We got to get with the times, modernize. There's, you know, they said the phrase evolving public health needs and managing dangerous diseases needs to happen. But does that have anything to do with erasing women and mothers? Do they need to do that?
5: Oh, absolutely not. No, there are plenty of terrible things that they're doing with these regulations quite beyond erasing mothers and women, but they didn't need to go here. It's because of ideology that you go here. And you think about some of these terms, like birthing individuals. That's such an offensive term. It makes women sound like cattle that are made to have offspring. Like that's not the view of the world that we understand with the honorable terms of women and mothers. Like Happy Mother's Day, Happy Birthing Individual Day. Like it just doesn't work the same way.
4: Yeah, I don't think that would fly on Mother's Day if you get your wife that card. I wouldn't recommend that to any of our viewers here. But you mentioned some other problematic things with this proposal. It's over 500 pages, which is already dubious. Can you, there's getting other pushback and controversy. Can you share a little bit about that with us?
5: Yeah, and in the origin of this, in the terms of the Department of Health itself, they didn't have enough power during the COVID era. Here in Pennsylvania, we passed a constitutional amendment in order to cut back on the governor's power, and yet the governor still tried to force masking in schools, including private schools. So the Republican head of Pennsylvania Senate ended up suing the Department of Health and won. And so the Department of Health said, that's why we need these new regulations. But you look at what they want to do with this power. They want the ability to be able to go into our schools, even our private schools, and talk to our kids privately without the interference of anyone, whether it's school officials or parents. I happen to think that parental rights are really important. It's one of the most fundamental rights that we have. But these Department of Health regulations view it as trash, that it's more important to have the government agent there than to respect parental rights.
4: Yeah, well, I mean, what do you even say to that? I mean, I want to move on to this other one, even though I have so much to say, because it's just as astounding to me. They're also publishing a database of vaccinations across the state.
5: Yes.
4: Can you tell us about that?
5: Well, sure. And that's separate from these regulations, but these regulations play into it, because these regulations now are mandating that healthcare providers publish in this government database all of our health issues, including our vaccination status. And you might think, well, they just, like, they'll never use it for anything unless there's like the Black Plague or something, right? But that's happening at the same time as what you mentioned. We've got the governor publishing the vaccination status at schools. What's the vaccination level at schools all across Pennsylvania? Because the governor says that we need greater transparency. Like, well, what do you mean by that? I think it's just an attempt to shame those schools that are properly giving the religious exemptions where they should be giving the religious exemptions to vaccination. Regardless of how you feel about vaccination, parents, based on their religious beliefs, should be deciding on that, not the government, and then having the government shame parents for not vaccinating their children.
4: Just about 20 seconds left. It's not too late on all these, right? Can something be done?
5: Yeah, absolutely. There's a notice and comment period, so people can go in, and if they want to know where to go, you can go to PennsylvaniaPAFamily.org, Citizen Action Center, and it'll take you to these regulations where you can know what to do to post a comment with the Department of Health to say, we don't want these. We don't want the government undermining the parental rights of our kid.
4: All right. Well, thank you, Randall Winger, Chief Counsel of the Independence Law Center. We'll be right back, folks, after this.
6: One nation under God, America's undeniable foundation of faith.
7: The United States Capitol, an iconic symbol of the American Republic. But few know that this building at the heart of our nation's government was once something more, the largest church building in America. Since its inception, and for decades following, several rooms throughout the Capitol, including the House and Senate chambers, were used to host church services weekly. These services were filled with individuals from all levels of government. The attendance was so pervasive that often it was standing room only. Quote, "Going to the Capitol on Sundays was then one of the most common things in Washington," Margaret Bayard Smith. This practice was not merely accepted, but encouraged. Quote, "I consider it as one of my public duties as a representative of the people to give my attendance every Sunday morning when divine service is performed in the hall." President John Quincy Adams. Housing worship at the center of our Capitol was a living representation of the role that biblical principles played as a cornerstone of our nation's foundation of faith.
8: Have you noticed the upsurge in gambling ads? How could you not? The ads are big, bold, shiny. They virtually glitter with gold. Well, fool's gold. Because as they say, the house always wins. But some lessons are easily forgotten, and nowhere is this more evident than the rise of the sports betting industry. Since 1992, 39 states and Washington, D.C. have legalized sports betting. And as a result, more than $600 billion has been wagered on sports.
4: Welcome back to Washington Watch. I'm your guest host, Casey Harper, filling in for Tony today. Thanks for tuning in. Just another reminder, our Pray, Vote, Stand Summit is less than 2 weeks away. It will take place September 24th to the 26th at Cornerstone Chapel in Leesburg, Virginia. That's just outside the nation's capital. You'll hear from Christian leaders, issue experts, and government officials who are standing for faith, family, and freedom. We'll discuss issues including abortion, artificial intelligence, the Middle East, the next generation, and threats to America's future like socialism and Sharia law. For details and to register, text SUMMIT to 67742. Speaking of socialism and Sharia law, we've seen a growing number of Muslim politicians who are embracing the former and refusing to reject the latter. This is happening as America this Friday will commemorate the 25th anniversary of September 11th, those terrorist attacks carried out by Al-Qaeda Islamic terrorists. Now, recently, Michigan Democratic Senate nominee Abdul El-Sayed was called out by Fox News host Jesse Waters for past remarks equating anti-Sharia efforts to white supremacy.
9: So getting rid of Sharia laws, white supremacy, can you explain that one?
10: Do you know what canon law is, Jesse? I assume you're Christian, right?
9: Yeah, tell me.
10: All right, so canon law is the name for Christian law. I don't begrudge you your right to practice your faith as you choose. I don't know why the idea that I could practice my faith as I choose is a problem. Nobody is trying to push Sharia law on anyone else, just like I hope nobody is trying to push canon law on anybody else, because we live in an America where you should have the freedom of your religion.
4: Is that a proper comparison? Well, is Sharia law something that's simply practiced like any other religious doctrine? Well, joining us now to discuss this and unpack it more is Robert Spencer, the director of Jihad Watch and a Shulman Fellow at the David Horowitz Freedom Center. He's the author of many books, including his latest, The Tragedy of Islam, Failure and Excuses. He's also led seminars on Islam and Jihad for the FBI, U.S. Central Command, and others. Robert, welcome back to Washington Watch.
11: Thank you very much, Casey.
4: It's good to have you. I want to dig into this because I think it's a very important topic for this moment we're in and really, really pivotal for the future of the country. But first, what's your response to the answer in that clip that was given?
11: It was frankly deceptive, and Abdul El-Sayed knows that it's deceptive because he must know, as a practicing Muslim who has said that he is Sharia adherent, that Sharia is not just religious law. It is not just a matter of regulating how Muslims pray and worship, as Catholic canon law is for Roman Catholics. The Sharia law covers every aspect of life, including the political sphere and the way that the government ought to be organized. And it does pertain to non-Muslims. It has very specific rules that deny basic rights to non-Muslims in a Sharia-ruled society. Abdul El-Sayed must know all this, and so he was, I think, very likely lying outright to Jesse Waters.
4: Well, I guess it wouldn't be the first time a politician has lied, and there's clearly a motive to do it. But considering how Sharia law is incompatible with the U.S. Constitution, what do you make of the failure of some politicians to reject Sharia law in America, to respond to El-Sayed? Is it ignorance or political correctness or both?
11: I think it's a combination of both, but at this point we have to acknowledge that when you're talking about Democrat politicians in particular, they're just chasing votes because the facts are not hard to find. You want to see what Sharia is? Look at the Islamic Republic of Iran. Look at Saudi Arabia. Look at Afghanistan. Does anybody in the United States want to live in any of those countries? Particularly women should ask themselves that. And those are Sharia societies that are based on Sharia law. So when leftist politicians pretend, as Abdul El-Sayed does, that Sharia is just religious and has nothing to do with non-Muslims. This is something that politicians are repeating because they want votes. It's easy for them to find out the truth. It's easy for them to know better. But when I testified before a House subcommittee about Sharia in February, all the Democrats who were there, Jamie Raskin, Steve Cohen of Tennessee, Mary Gay Scanlon of Pennsylvania, they all pretended that Sharia was just private religious law and opposition to it was Islamophobic bigotry. The reality is they want Muslim votes and they're willing to sacrifice the freedom of Americans to get them.
4: You know, it's kind of an ironic thing we've seen in the last few years is these protests, things like, you know, queer Americans for Palestine or feminists for Palestine. But the irony there is they must have never been because they may not have made it out alive, especially anybody in the LGBT family. I think maybe among the politicians and the leaders, there's deception. But I think that there really is some just ignorance among many people when they're talking about this issue. They really don't understand how serious Sharia is.
11: Oh, that's no doubt about that. And that's partly because we've been lied to for a quarter century now. We're coming up to 25 years since 9/11. And right after 9/11, 6 days later, the president of the United States went into a mosque and said Islam is peace. And the fact is, Islam is not peace. It does not teach peace. It is the only major religion that has doctrines of warfare and the necessity to fight and gain hegemony over the unbelievers and deny them basic rights. These things are core elements of Islam. There's a 1,400-year record of Muslims acting upon those core teachings of Islam. The jihad terrorists who hit us on 9/11 and those who were responsible for the 49,000 jihad attacks around the world since then, they were acting on these teachings. And so the problem is that Americans have been lied to. They have been told that Islam is perfectly benign, it's a religion like any other, and only racist, bigoted Islamophobes think otherwise. And so Americans' guard is down. There's been massive Muslim migration into the country since 9/11. And nobody is on this issue, with the exception of the heroic congressmen who have started in the last year or so the Sharia Free Caucus. And this is the first time in 25 years that people in the political realm are speaking honestly about what Sharia really is.
4: You know, I think one thing that's a little bit hard for people, because we have had a lot of Islamic migration to the U.S., is they have some, you know, neighbor down the street, or they know one person who calls himself a Muslim, and you know, they seem nice enough. They've never done anything particularly extraordinary that I've noticed. And how do we reconcile sort of the behavior with maybe secularized Muslims in the U.S. with some kind of greater plan or what we're seeing overseas? Or how do you square those? I think that's a big sticking point for people.
11: It is. It's a very big sticking point, and it's a very important point to discuss. And so I commend you for bringing it up, because there's a lot of confusion among people in this country about the doctrine, the ideology of Islam versus individual Muslim practice. But the fact is that every individual has a variety of influences, perspectives, priorities, goals, and so on. And look, I'm a Christian, but have I always loved my enemy and turned the other cheek? I wish I could say that I had, but I have not. However, the fact that I have not does not mean that the Lord did not say to love your enemies and turn the other cheek. And it's the same thing in Islam. Islam teaches kill the unbelievers wherever you find them, kill them or subjugate them, make them pay the special tax, the jizya, and feel their humiliation for having rejected Islam every day. These things are all in the Quran. Not every Muslim acts upon them. And there may be a variety of reasons why they act upon them. Some of them might reject those ideas outright. Some of them might think it's not an opportune time to bring those things into the United States. But the fact that some Muslims do not act upon them doesn't mean they're not there, and that other Muslims aren't acting upon them themselves.
4: Well, one thing we've seen, you sort of reference maybe the idea of timing as a part of the equation for many people in the Muslim community. And I think we've seen something like that in Europe, where everything was fine, you know, when it was 1% of the population too, but you hit this sort of tipping point, and it's not, it doesn't have to be 50% or anywhere close, but you hit this tipping point where there's a sizable enough minority and they're unified enough. And this isn't just true of Islamic migrants. Ethnic immigrants are often very unified in the countries they go to. So I don't want to, you know, be too broad a brush, but we've seen in Western Europe outsized political influence from these migrants. And a lot of people are concerned that we're just a few years away from seeing that in the U.S.
11: Yeah, you're absolutely right, Casey. And the thing is that, yes, we are not wanting to stigmatize innocent people here, absolutely. But we also have to face the reality. And the reality is that there are indeed stages of waging jihad that are delineated in the Quran. And when the Muslims, according to Islamic theology, are a small group that is politically powerless, then they teach tolerance. And then when they gain sufficient numbers, they start to be more aggressive. We are indeed seeing that in Europe, and we actually are seeing that also in the United States now. There are several examples. I just wrote an article where I laid them all out of Muslim leaders in the last couple of years in the United States talking about how we are going to take over soon. When 10 or 20 years ago, you never saw that. You only heard them preaching tolerance. But now that Muslims have gained in numbers and political power in the United States, you have some of the clerics actually talking about imposing Islamic law here. And we're going to see much more of that in the coming years.
4: Yeah, I sort of rolled my eyes at this, to be honest, maybe 15 or so years ago. But seeing what happened in Europe has really been very telling, in my opinion. But I want to ask you about the other area of concern here, which is socialism. Of course, we've seen growing support for it. We don't have time here to go into all of that. But I'm curious about the connection. Why do you think that Muslim politicians in America in particular are embracing socialism?
11: Well, you know, the Chairman Mao said, the enemy of my enemy is my friend. And you've got two forces that hate America and want to bring down the existing order and replace it with a supranational, open borders, authoritarian state. And that would be socialism and Islam. They both are fighting against the traditional constitutional order of the United States. And so they see in each other a kind of ideological kin. A lot of people don't realize, but in the Islamic world for 1400 years, there has never been a free republic. And people will say, oh, well, there was Turkey. Turkey was actually established in the context of an explicit rejection of political Islam. And every other state in the Islamic world has been an authoritarian state. This is no accident. This is based on the theology of Islam and the idea of Allah as absolute will, the absolute ruler, who's not even bound by any consistent moral law. And consequently, you have these authoritarians who see the socialists, and the socialists, of course, want to stamp out dissent and destroy the patriots in the United States and institute authoritarian rule, and they make common cause with them. And that's what we're seeing nowadays. And right now, the socialist aspect is in the ascendancy, but I think we're going to see much more of the Islamic aspect as the Muslims in the United States grow in numbers and power.
4: Well, politically and practically, we're seeing this play out in the Democratic Party, of course. Does the growing success of Muslim politicians in America suggest that their influence in the Democratic Party is increasing? And are the Democrats sort of making a deal with the devil here?
11: Yes. Yeah, they certainly are. They want power and they hate dissent. As the late, great David Horowitz, an ex-communist himself, he said, inside every progressive is a totalitarian screaming to get out. And now they're getting out. We saw during the Biden administration, the Biden regime people working with the social media giants to silence dissidents. We saw them try to establish a disinformation governance board that would have policed speech. If we have a Democrat administration coming in 2029, they're going to resume that kind of thing and work to crush dissent. And that plays right into the hands of the people who want to impose Sharia here, because Sharia, of course, crushes dissent and has draconian punishments for those who get out of line.
4: Well, you know, I'm You've faced some persecution for your beliefs and some of the things you've said here from groups like the Southern Poverty Law Center, which has also, you know, made its own accusations against us and inspired violence against us here at FRC, all the while they were apparently, according to the DOJ, keeping the cross-burning people in business, buying all their KKK materials. But leaving that aside, that criticism and persecution, those accusations of Islamophobia are very common. And I think many Americans, even if they agree with you, are afraid to talk about it. And some don't even want to tie the 9/11 attacks to radical Islam because of this. Of course, this is the week of the 25th anniversary. That's a problem, though, if we don't make that connection, isn't it?
11: Of course it is. We have to deal with what we're up against. We have to face the reality of the situation. It's one of the oldest adages of warfare, know your enemy. And that's the one thing we have failed to do since 9/11, is know the enemy. We've actually refused to know the enemy and stigmatized those who speak about the ideology of the enemy as Islamophobes. The whole idea of Islamophobia is a tool to intimidate people into thinking it's wrong to oppose jihad violence and Sharia oppression of women and others. And so if anything comes out of this 25th anniversary, it is that we need to shed all this propaganda and start speaking about this problem realistically.
4: Well, I hope we've learned our lesson, because if you even raise questions about BLM, you were called racist, even though you weren't. And if you raise questions about transgenderism, you were called transphobic, even though you weren't. And here we are with Islamophobia. We've got about less than a minute left. Looking 10, 20, 25 years into the future with this issue, with migration, the rise of these different ideas, what's the future look like in the United States?
11: Well, Nihad Awad of the Hamas-linked Council on American-Islamic Relations made a speech a couple of years ago in which he said, we are embarking upon a concerted effort to elect Muslim politicians at every level of the U.S. government. And now we see it how successful it's being, that there were, three Muslim Congress people in the last Congress. The next one is going to have around 10. And Awad was saying, we want to have 50 by 2030. That's a very real possibility, because the Muslim Brotherhood-linked groups in the U.S. are working on this, but nobody's pushing back because they're afraid to be Islamophobic, right, and they don't realize the implications.
4: All right, we have to leave it there. Really appreciate your insight and your boldness. Robert Spencer, director of Jihad Watch. We want to have you back. All right, folks, Islam says it's the religion of peace, but I know and you know, true peace is only found in the Prince of Peace, Jesus Christ. Let's be faithful to him. We'll see you next time.
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0: This is a battle between truth and deceit, a battle between forces that would enslave this country in darkness and between a media that wants to present you with the truth.
1: We are being censored. America's news outlets no longer provide the truth. 90% of news outlets in the United States are controlled by 6 corporations. The mission of the Epoch Times is to chase the truth, to ground all statements in fact.
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0: follows controversy over El Sayed's comments about Israel and a Michigan synagogue attack. Apple fans will soon be able to get their hands on the company's first-ever foldable iPhone.
1: During the Surprise and Shine event, the new iPhone Duo was showcased, with Apple CEO John Turner saying a larger display opens up entirely new possibilities.
2: Now, at the same time, you'd still want it to fit in your pocket and in the palm of your hand. And we think the best way to achieve that is with a foldable design.
1: It'll cost about $2,000 and will be available to pre-order starting October 16th. Apple also debuted the iPhone 18 Pro and Pro Max, which will hit shelves September 18th. I'm at Mattinson.
0: And I'm Anthony Lucero, USA Radio News.
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Ladies and gentlemen, it's the Ron Edwards American Experience Talk Show, where our unalienable rights are celebrated. And now, your radio refreshment, Ron Edwards.

0: Well, good day. Hello, I'm Ron Edwards, and welcome to the Ron Edwards American Experience Talk Show. And we are celebrating Labor Day today, and we are honoring those who have set out to work and have been working in our republic since basically day one. And we all know that it's the federal holiday in our republic, and it's always celebrated on the first Monday of September in honor of social and economic achievements of workers and the labor movement. And the holiday originated in the late 19th century with the first parade held in New York City in 1882 by the Central Labor Union. It became a federal holiday in 1894 when President Grover Cleveland signed legislation into law, a move made shortly after the Pullman strike to acknowledge the contributions of American laborers to the nation's strength and prosperity. While originally a day of parades and political speeches to advocate for workers' rights, such as the 8-hour working day and safer conditions, Labor Day has evolved in modern times, and it is now widely recognized as the unofficial end of summer vacation time, characterized by long weekends, retail sales, and family gatherings. And so, a look at Labor Day. Well, other things are going on in our republic that are pretty important, and some things not so important. One thing I wanted to get into is over the weekend they announced that the United Nations is redrawing the world's map. Primarily, they are going to make Africa much larger on the map. And they said that because by doing so, this will help Africans. And so when I first read this, I kind of scratched my head because I said, well, maybe I need to, stimulate my brain or something to figure out how changing the size of a continent on the map would help mitigate problems that have been plaguing Africa since, I don't know, the 1400s. And so, so I did a little more thinking and looking around and did some digging here and there, and I came to the conclusion that it won't help one doggone bit. That this is just another symbolic gesture. And this is something that the globalists and the leftist, communists, etc., they like to do, is they'll make these symbolic gestures, right? And they hope that the incurably ignorant masses will clap like little seals and be happy. Now we feel important now. We're big on the, we're even bigger on the map. And so I guess that's to improve the psyche of Africans. I guess suddenly all the corrupt governments in Africa will not be so corrupt because now they're more recognized by being larger on a map. And how about that slavery that's still going on in Sudan and other parts of Northern Africa? Oh, yeah. And just the horrible conditions that are created in places like Nigeria. Oh, yeah, where Muslims are just murdering Christians for sport whenever they get into the mood. And the way they're just destroying one of the most beautiful nations on earth, South Africa, through high crime to the level of never seen before, et cetera, et cetera, et cetera. So, see, this is one of the things that is most irritating. That when you look at the leftists, they literally block great solutions. And they approve solutions that are not solutions. Just like Africa is famous for stupidly receiving all these vaccines from the United Nations and also Bill Gates, et cetera, et cetera, et cetera. And it just goes on and on and on. Many Americans that have moved over to Africa thinking they were going to get a better life, and initially they were, at least on the social level they were, but things are turning out not to be the grass. Isn't as green when at least coming to that side of the world as many people were led to believe. And so many of those Americans who had tried to settle into Africa to escape some of the perils that they talked about here in the United States, they're now moving to other countries. They're saying, well, we got to get out of here. And so now the United Nations is changing the size of Africa on the map. That makes about as much sense as, I don't know, income taxes or property taxes here in America. You know, you don't come to a logical conclusion with such solutions. It's not going to improve the food supplies where it is needed. It's not going to get rid of the Islamic brutality over there. It's not going to get rid of the communism. It's not going to improve anything. So if the size of your continent or nation on the map was of importance, then how do you explain that one of the smallest nations in the world once ruled almost the entire world? But it was Great Britain. It used to be said that the sun never set on the British Empire because England ruled from ocean to sea, from ocean to sea. And other smaller nations, the Netherlands too, this tiny little Netherlands, used to rule much of Africa as well. And so it's not about the size of the country, but rather the size of the brains of the people in those countries. Oops. How about that? And maybe people need to focus on first improving themselves and then collectively improving their lot in life as a nation, first city, province or state, and as a whole as a nation. But these people have to want what's better as well. And from my observation, there are a lot of people and increasing numbers of individuals in the United States of America that do not want things to get better. In fact, I'll say it again, and I've said it many times, that at least it's up to about 35% of Americans in this country that do not want things to get better. That they agree with the evil as if it were right. And if I wasn't correct on that, you would not see so many American females, mostly mothers, in support of Lindsey Clancy. You wouldn't see that. And some of these mothers, so-called mothers, have been asked in the street. They're walking around in support of the murderer, the mommy dearest. And many of them were saying, well, yeah, I guess I could kill my child, yeah. What happened to putting up your child for adoption? What happened to not sending your husband out of the house and then calling him to extend the errand that you sent him out on so that you'd have time to bump the children off? Then, of course, she freaked out and threw herself out the window. And unfortunately, she didn't finish the job on herself. And now you have stupid people that were in the jury, and 11 out of the 12 decided, well, she's a female, she should go free. And one man said, nope, I don't believe that. So they end up getting a mistrial. And so the prosecution is now scratching its head, trying to stimulate their brains to figure out what to do next. And if there weren't so many people in this country that agreed with the evil, this would not even be a problem. The lady should be hung. At the very least, she should ride an electric bolt into eternity. Not out of vengeance, but justice.
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6: Yep. And we're back. This is the Labor Day edition of the Ron Edwards American Experience, and glad to be back with you. We had a few technical difficulties in the first section, but things seem to be smoothed out right now, and thanks for joining us on this holiday. Mayor Mamdani of New York, very interesting fellow, and I say interesting because, you know, we have to keep things fairly polite here. Now, this guy has the nerve to announce that he's going to be part of the ceremonies recognizing the anniversary of what happened on 9/11 in New York City. Now, as mayor, normally, that would be what he should do and be there. But over the years, Mamdani, like his friend El Said in Michigan and other Muslims around the country, they hate this country. And in fact, El Said said that the United States deserved it. And Mamdani in the past has said things that inferred that as well. And if you are an Islamist, if you are a Muslim, you cannot in any way, if you're a true Muslim, be compatible as a human being or even as a governing official with our society. So logically speaking, it is time for the United States to buck up, grow a pair, and get these Muslims out of our country. Because even though I don't have it in front of me, but I know in the 1950s they drew up a law that made communism in our government illegal. And that Islam is not supposed to be used as a political force in our country as well. So we have the legal wherewithal to walk these people out of our country, not just get them out of the government. But the problem is something that I mentioned in the first segment, is that at least it's up to 35% of the American people who agree with the evil, and those are the people who get most active when situations arise. Those are the ones who block traffic. Those are the ones who try to get in the way of ICE when they're doing their job of getting the illegals out of our country. Those are the people that rise up in support of the murdering mother dearest, mama dearests, Lindsey Clancy, and others. And because they're so active, they're the tail that's wagging the dog in our society, simply because the rest of society is too afraid or too lazy or too stupid to get involved and push back against the darkness. You know, you have three things going on. There's many, many Americans that are too lazy. They disagree with the evil, but they're lazy. They don't believe in really fighting against the evil. You know, if they're Christian, they pray, "Oh, Lord, please protect us." Whoa. Expecting miracles. But miracles happen, I believe, when you get active. First of all, you have to exercise faith. You take action. Boom, you get results. See, 99.9% of the time, miracles just don't happen like rain falling out of the sky. They do happen but it's very rare. If the founding fathers had not gotten active, we would not have the United States of America today. They could have prayed until their throats broke for God to deliver them from the tyranny of the British. But if they had never taken up action against the British, the United States would be like Canada, I guess, or Australia. If they'd had the sense to build up that nation, at least to that degree. So, my friends, if you want to see America great again, if you want to see our conditions here improved in our cities and elsewhere, it's going to take you and I. It's going to take we the people. Just like we often say, those of us who are Christians, we talk about how the church has fallen down and has not done her part in standing up for morality loudly because the church became cowardly. And so it has lost its once high and lofty position in our society. See, you move your feet and you lose your seat. If you don't exercise your muscles, they atrophy. So the authority of the church and good people in general in this country has atrophied because for too many years that authority has not been exercised. And thus, good people in many realms have been replaced. Bada boom, bada bing. No different than the black community, where the Democrats got together with

0: And so you prophesy over your sons that they're nothing. They turn out to be that. And so it is. And so you have people throughout the United States of America today proclaiming evil over our nation, saying that America is nothing, it's horrible, blah, blah, blah. And before long, we will be fully living up to that nasty word, as it was first spoken over the black population. See, when the leftists set out to ruin America, they couldn't do it all at once, so they focused first on the black community, destroyed it, and now they're engulfing the entire United States of America in their destruction. Ask the majority white city of Seattle, the majority white city of San Francisco. These cities are being turned into giant ghettos. So, it's about principle, not about race. It's about principle. And a lack of principle opens the door to what you see from sea to shining sea throughout America. Can we get rid of it? Yes. And frankly, rather easily. It's not that deep. It can be gotten rid of, but the thing is, we have to want it. When you see law enforcement getting illegals out of the country, we need to stay out of the way. When you see law enforcement shooting a fat woman in Times Square because she's coming at him with two knives, with her arms flailing, why should anyone have gotten upset over that? She chose the road that she ended on, flat on her face, in a fat heap on the cement of Times Square because of her choices. But if we continue to make wrong choices overall in our republic, the United States of America as a whole will fall over like in a fat heap on the ash heap of history if we don't hurry up and get our act together. And those who don't want what's good in our republic, we have to defeat them. As I often say, PG time is over. But the longer we wait to get busy in mass to fix this republic, the more difficult the job will be. I'm Ron Edwards. We'll be back.
1: Ron Edwards, American Experience.

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1: News this hour from Town Hall. I'm Keith Peters in Washington. Republicans have gathered in Dallas for an unusual midterm convention. One of the speakers at the convention this evening is Texas Attorney General Ken Paxton, who's running for senator from Texas in a closely watched race. Paxton took aim at his Democratic opponent.
2: I will fight to preserve the American dream. James Tallarico is running to destroy it. He is a Democratic socialist who never met a tax increase he didn't love.
1: Paxton defeated incumbent Republican Senator John Cornyn in the GOP primary earlier this year after drawing the support of President Trump. Two career astronauts are leaving NASA.
3: Reid Wiseman was the Artemis II commander.
4: It's very hard to fully grasp what we just went through.
3: Victor Glover was the pilot.
5: It was glorious.
3: NASA says Wiseman and Glover will no longer serve as active astronauts, but will continue to support the Moon Exploration Program as emeritus astronauts. Glover has taken a leadership job at Cal Poly, his alma mater. Wiseman's future plans are unknown. Artemis II's Jeremy Hansen retired from the Canadian Space Agency in July. Christina Cook is the only crew member still an active astronaut. Victor Glover tells the AP he's not leaving, but he's helping NASA from the sidelines. I'm Ed Donahue.
1: One of the pilots of the Amazon cargo plane careened off a Miami runway and killed five

0: People repeatedly warned they were coming in too fast, nearly 2 minutes ahead of time, and at the last second urged them to abort the landing. That's according to highlights of the cockpit recording that investigators released Wednesday. On Wall Street, the Dow down by 405 points, the NASDAQ dropped 168. 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
7: Welcome back. Welcome back to the Ron Edwards American Experience, Labor Day edition. You know, one of the most irritating things one can think of is this continued problem with illegal border crossers. Today's focus is on my home state of Ohio, where an illegal border crosser, Haitian to be exact, it's kind of unbelievable, my friends. The travesty of justice just occurred the other day in the Buckeye State after an illegal border crosser, Haitian, who killed a loving father and his young son, was given an unbelievably lenient deal. Now, I'm kind of surprised at that because law and order was, for the most part, pretty important in Ohio. So this is kind of surprising to me. But way back in February, the Ohio State Highway Patrol revealed that a driver, Haitian illegal, who was later identified as 53-year-old Yevio Michael of Haiti, drove his Great Dane's semi-truck northbound on Interstate I-75 but failed to maintain sufficient distance as he approached congested traffic. As a result, he smashed into four passenger vehicles and another semi-truck. Lima, Ohio resident Herschel Gibson and his 11-year-old son Michael were killed in a massive crash caused by the illegal border crosser, Haitian. Gibson's 45-year-old wife, Amanda, who was driving the family's 2015 Buick Enclave, was transported to hospital with serious injuries. Fortunately, she managed to survive the incident, though she's very heartbroken. The Ohio State Highway Patrol reported that four other victims were all in separate vehicles that were struck by Michael, who now resides in Florida comfortably. One of them was transported to hospital with serious injuries, while two others were sent there with non-life-threatening injuries. The crash closed the highway for 5 hours. So anyway, a leftist judge has given him a very light sentence. Just basically, after he pleaded no contest Wednesday in Lima Municipal Court to misdemeanor charges of negligent homicide and vehicular manslaughter stemming from the February 28th crash in Allen County, Judge Tammy Hirsch, I want you to not forget this judge, Judge Tammy Hirsch, Judge Tammy Hirsch found Michael guilty on both charges and ordered two mandatory 10-day jail sentences. So he'll be served consecutively for a huge total of 20 days in the Allen County Jail. Wow. Michael is scheduled to complete his sentence September 21st, when it's convenient for him. Isn't that nice? He gets a total of 20 days of incarceration, 3 hots and a cot, after basically murdering this is just crazy. In my opinion, he murdered these people. Because you don't barrel down a highway in congested traffic especially with a massive vehicle like that. So, it's like, well, if you're an illegal border crosser, and especially if you're a dark one, whatever you do, you just get a slap on the wrist. This is why certain people, like me, advocate street justice. Because we're not getting justice. Americans are paying these astronomically high taxes, and we can't even get justice when these outsiders who were brought in illegally, by the way, either they snuck in themselves illegally or they were brought in by the Uncle Joe Biden regime in order to wreak havoc in our republic, to bring about more chaos, to help the Democrats break down stability. Oh yeah, that's part of the reason why these people, those things were brought in here. I don't even consider them people. They're these things, okay? These two-legged things were brought in to wreak havoc. And I don't have any respect for them. I have less respect for the government officials of our country that brought them in or allowed them in. But this is what we have to pay for with our taxes. This is an insult. That judge, and I'm looking at her picture right now, I won't forget her face. She should be thrown off the bench. And I've said for a long time, if you are a judge, if you are an elected official, if you do not operate according to the confines of the United States Constitution, the laws of the land, whether you're dealing with laws themselves or two-legged hyenas like this Haitian who murdered individuals because he wanted to drive fast into traffic. If you're a judge, black robe gone wild judge, and you're not operating according to the law, you should be thrown out of your keister. If you're an elected official, a congressperson, a mayor, or whatever, and your job that you are exercising does not line up with the laws of the Constitution of the United States of America, you are not defending, you're not standing up for the laws of the land, and you are exercising activity that works against the cohesiveness of our republic, whether it's economic, laws, or whatever, you should be immediately tapped on the left shoulder and told to get up and your seat be automatically put up for a special election. We have to figure out ways to get this trash out of government, to get the other trash out of our country. Trash begets trash, and we have to get this trash out of our government, because they are trashing, making a big garbage heap out of our entire country. How dare that judge sit there on the bench and say, you know what, it doesn't matter if you killed because you were negligent, and okay, you're a Haitian, so you're probably pretty stupid, but that doesn't give you that's no excuse. Even if you're a stupid Haitian, that is no excuse, and that guy should be in jail for a long, long time. And at the very least, okay, at the very least, he should have been immediately handed over to Tom Homan to be kicked out of the country immediately. But if it were up to me, well, I think you can guess what my solution would be to this problem. So, you know, but this is the kind of stuff that we have to bring to heal in our country. If we expect to turn this country around, we've got to turn people like this judge out to pasture. And we have to get this human debris, like this stupid Haitian, this dumb Haitian, out of our country. Get them all out. And the good thing, because many of them are nervous, so they don't have the time to breathe because they're on the run, because they're running from Tom Homan and the other ICE gang members. But we better hurry up and get these people out before they really start breeding in mass. Better hurry up, because we still have these stupid laws that if you drop a baby, that baby becomes a U.S. citizen. And speaking of that, that's another reason why John Thune needs to be thrown out of office, too. And if you run for office as a conservative, but you govern as a liberal or leftist, you should be thrown out, because you're not operating according to your promises as a candidate. Because you, as the founding fathers set it up, you should not even be involved in government unless you are of a high moral character.
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13: Yep, we're back. Happy Labor Day, everyone. Well, my friends, the Trump administration is drafting a health and human services policy that would, for the first time, allow a married American parent who stays home with the children to collect federal child care money that Washington has spent 30 years routing almost exclusively to daycare centers. In my humble opinion, that's a very ingenious idea, because one of the hallmarks of the United States up until maybe the right after the bastardized rights movement of the 1960s, okay, was that for the most part, dad went to work and mom stayed home, sent the children to school, et cetera, took care of the babies. And the American dollar was great enough where that's all it took was one income. But because of the graduated income tax and other setups by leftists who've had a long-term vision, and they knew that they would set up a tax code which would force mothers out of the home, and because they would need a second income for, you know, for most families. And so, ironically, the same leftists thought of, well, why don't we have daycare money for mothers so they can get out of the house and work too? So you have all those years where the children are not under the influence of one of the parents. It's bad enough that they're in government schools. But even before then, many times people put their babies into these daycare centers. And the things that sometimes that are utilized to, you know, that are that the influences that these people have over these babies, in many cases, is not very good. But anyway, I think that's an ingenious idea, that federal money would go to the parent that desires to stay home with the children. And that's a long way towards getting the families back intact. I think that's a great idea, Mr. President, because he's not asking to increase tax dollars, but thus redirect them to families that where there's a desire for the mom to stay home. I think that's a great idea. Citing people familiar with the talks and a draft document reports that change is a priority. Now, this is a big priority for Vice President J.D. Vance and would-be top child care and development funds. You can go back to the 1990s program that built up to help low-income parents pay for child care. But this is also, as I said a few minutes ago, cooked up by the same people that wanted to get one of the parents, you know, get both parents out of the home. And American taxpayers are forced to involuntarily pay for this daycare. But I think it would be more appropriate to provide that money to families that so desired it, giving it to the parents to stay at home. I think that's great. Now, typically, the aid runs about $8,000 to $10,000 a year, which is not bad. And so that's a good thing. I pray that becomes law, because that's a smart way of doing it. Say what you want about Trump. I have a lot of good things to say about him, as so many people, Republicans especially, like to come up with bad things to say about the guy, but the guy just keeps coming up with good ideas that are good for our republic overall. And so it is what it is. Well, here we go again. You know, voter fraud is not just an American phenomenon. In Germany, the AfD is robbed of victory as mail-in ballots flip results in Saxony and Anhalt. After its historic victory in the state of Saxony-Anhalt, the Alternative for Germany party has dropped from 44.4% of the vote to now 43.8% due to mail-in ballots that were counted, with all other parties gaining abnormally from mail-in ballots. Oh my gosh. German elections have been thought to be as basically secure. But even in Germany, the cheaters have been given so much leeway. as they have been here in the United States of America. See, if it were up to me, here we go again. If it were up to me, the only people that would be able to mail in ballots in our elections would be if you're in the military and you're around the world somewhere. Of course, you can't run home to your, you know, local poll. If you were in hospital and were aware of the issues and gave a rip, or in, you know, you just couldn't get there to from home, if you're elderly or whatever and you wanted to vote, yes, that's fine. But that's not the majority of people. That's not the millions and millions of these mail-in ballots that that are coming in our elections and badly affecting our elections, as is the case here in Germany. And I think if voting should be one day and one day only, and even for the mail-in ballots, you have a certain amount of time. In the military, everything has to be done on time, in time, quick, fast, and hurry. So, when they mail in their ballots, they should have them mailed in by a certain date and time. Same thing for domestically. If people here in the United States, they can't get there, maybe they're amputees or something like that, and they just can't get there, no one's taking them to the polls, they want to vote, yes. If someone will mail their ballot for them, then so be it. But even with that, that's not the millions and millions of people that are voting and helping to shift elections and cheating and all of that madness. I mean, this stuff has, see, the leftists need to change their ways. And to think, the thing is, if the leftist ideas weren't so bad, they would have no reason to cheat. But many of us know that they're on hell-bent on destroying our republic, just like the leftists in Germany are trying to destroy that country even more so. And so it is what it is, and so we have to govern ourselves accordingly and stop allowing politicians in office that make it easier for the cheaters to cheat. If you're in elected office right now and you are against the Save America Act, showing ID to vote, if you're against that, that is enough, in my opinion, to get you thrown out of office. Well, there it is, folks. Now that I see that my time is up, thank you so much for your time. As I always say at this time, remember to pray for your nation, pray for your family, your friends, and even your enemies, that they get it right before it's much too late. And treat others the same way you want to be treated. Enjoy the rest of your Labor Day. Until next time, I'm Ron Edwards. Excelsior!

0: USA Radio News. I'm Anthony Lucero.
1: They're desperate to try and affect the election so that we can get a nice, weak group of people in there.
0: The United States has destroyed 5 Iranian oil tankers after Iran attempted missile attacks against U.S. naval ships. Washington says the tankers were part of a multi-billion dollar shadow network supporting Iran's military and regional operations. Iran retaliated by attacking ships near the Strait of Hormuz. The NTSB says pilots of the Amazon cargo jet that crashed at Miami International Airport may have attempted a go-around after touchdown. Flight data shows the plane landed at high speed, but speed brakes and thrust reversers were not deployed, NTSB Chairwoman Jennifer Homendy.
2: This is certainly very tragic. You would not think riding in a van to clean an airplane that this would happen.
0: 5 people were killed and 5 injured. The first ever Republican midterm convention is underway in Dallas, with President Trump addressing the crowd earlier today and tomorrow. Republican Congressman Brandon Gill of Texas.
3: Every party has their crazy. The difference is that the Democrat Party is nominating theirs for Congress.
0: Republicans are using the 2-day event to showcase candidates and draw contrast with Democrats, with control of Congress at stake in November. A new proposal could give residents a direct financial stake in the growing data center boom.
4: The Bitcoin Policy Institute is proposing data center dividends that would return a portion of property tax revenues from AI data centers to local residents. The money could come as cash payments, tax or utility credits, scholarships, or investment funds. Researchers estimate a typical rural household could receive roughly $4,500 to $8,900 a year, depending on local tax collections and how much revenue communities dedicate to the program. Ron Warner, USA Radio News.
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0: A South Georgia man stable after a dangerous rescue from an alligator-infested swamp.
6: He was operating an excavator this week just west of Pearson when a large tree fell on the machine and trapped him inside. Responders, co-workers, and family waited 300 yards to reach him. Crews used chainsaws to cut away the tree, then carried him back to dry land for treatment. An ambulance took the man to Willacoochee, where he was airlifted to a regional trauma center. John Summers, USA Radio News.
7: We also took the Gulf of Mexico, and now it's the Gulf of America.
8: We're going to be changing the name of Lake Ontario, effective immediately, to Lake America.
0: The television series South Park is getting a new name, at least temporarily. Creators Trey Parker and Matt Stone say the show will be called South America.
9: 311 killed off virtually the whole North Pacific Ocean, and especially up and down the entire West Coast. The radiation is migrating inland and is moving across the entire country. There's only one proven defender to radiation exposure, the brilliant Chernobyl-proven discovery of Dr. Michael Kiriak, which combines the 4 most potent and powerful algaes on the planet, imported to the U.S. and known as Bio's Superfood. I've taken Bio's Superfood every day for several years now and want you to do the same for your sake and the health and safety of your family and loved ones. 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

0: Okay, welcome back. Hour number two, and once a month we get to spend time with Jim Scott. Jim is a remarkable American. He's also lived in Central America for 10, 12 years, something like that. He has a perspective that few of us have in terms of Latin America and the U.S. He works around people all the time in a convenience store environment. He sees what's happening. He senses. He talks. He listens. He learns. And he's a good man, and it's always fun to spend time with him. Hello, Jim. Welcome back.
1: Hey, Jeff. Great to be back.
0: Yeah. Yes, sir. Yeah. My pleasure. So, all right. Where do you want to go first? Come on. There are 100 different ways. Trump's latest lie. I mean, how many times do Americans... And does America have to be lied to like that before it gets to the point where somebody actually files impeachment proceedings on the grounds of mental competency and makes it stick? I mean, this guy is not competent. He's losing it. Maybe he lost it a long time ago. But anybody who was the best friend of Jeffrey Epstein for over 10 years is not to be trusted. In my view, that's my take.
1: No, the guy's totally lost it. We're living in an age of doublespeak. You know, we've seen so many examples of that over the last, 8-10 years. You know, losing is winning. Yeah. War is peace.
0: You got to go back to 10 years ago when Trump was in the White House, and what did we see then? We saw some guy sitting around playing with his smartphone in the middle of the night in his silk jammies in bed.
1: Right.
0: Who knows? And now what he's doing, he's got his own. He started his own social media platform called Truth Social. He put up a picture yesterday of him lighting off nukes on planet Earth. Like, yeah. I am your immediate God, whether you like it or not. I hold the power of life and death over you and the planet. And this is... The efforts to hold an impeachment proceeding against him have never gone anywhere, and that's wrong. Of course, they were wrong with Biden, and wrong with... this government is no longer of, by, and for the people, period. It's not. They will not act in our interests. Do not and cannot because of bribery, blackmail, and God knows what else.
1: That's true. Last hour, the question was poised, what is really going on? What's happening?
0: Yeah.
1: What we're seeing here is an empire collapse.
0: Well said.
1: What's happening.
0: Yeah.
1: It's all collapsing economically, fiscally, mentally. The people have become, I don't know, so complacent. It probably has something to do with 5G signals. It could.
0: Oh, it's a lot of things, Jim. But they're not recognizable as Americans, as we grew up with. And many of you listening know precisely what we're talking about. Now, there are some younger people who have it together. They're brilliant. They're surrounded by their peers who are going nowhere at the speed of light, 7 to 8 hours a day on the phone. I said, where are you going to go with that? You going to get your college degree?
1: Well,
0: in what? And what are you going to do with it?
1: There's really no place to go because the empire is collapsing. I suspect the same things would have been going on in the final decades of the collapse of Rome.
0: You're probably correct.
1: They had their bread and circuses.
0: Yeah.
1: We've got our smartphones. And the bread and circus atmosphere, it is all around us here where I live, particularly in a college town with the football, rah, new season. You know, it's all distraction.
0: Oh, from dawn till dusk and then all night long. You betcha.
1: Yeah. An interesting thing happened to me a couple weeks ago. I was in a major grocery store chain. And it's one of the chains that has 500 cameras in it and monitors everybody. This particular chain makes $500 million a year selling data on its customers, you know.
0: So Flock, by the way, Flock cameras are in Lowe's and Home Depot now. They're tracking you everywhere you go. They know everything you do. And if they don't, it's just around the corner.
1: So I was at the cashier, paying for my groceries. Yeah. And the minute I walked up, the cashier said to me, "Who do these people think they are? They think they rule the world. How can they be killing all these people in Palestine?" And I'm going to say, what? I wonder if there was a flash on her cash register screen that says, "Get this guy talking about the Jews." It was really weird.
0: It could be. With the technology they have now, you cannot exclude anything.
1: No.
0: Imagine it, it's probably reasonable to assume that it exists or can exist if they wanted to. It's there.
1: No, it's things are pretty bad. I mean, look at what the Federal Reserve is doing. The Secretary of the Treasury. This is all economic warfare. It's all they're grasping at straws.
0: Right.
1: This place is coming down, and I cannot fathom how people are going to react when it does finally crash, and it's going to very, very soon. I don't know.
0: Look at the Japanese bond story. You're right. It's going to come down, and I don't know. Being a little bit of a sentimentalist, I can only hope that somehow the American people are allowed to have maybe one last holiday season. I'm not being facetious. I don't think I'm overstating anything.
1: Well, I think that will happen. I think we'll have this one and maybe one more. They're not ready to bring it down yet completely.
0: No, I agree.
1: Look, there's still people out there, Jeff, that think Donald Trump is doing a great job for the country.
0: It's unbelievable.
1: I run into them every day. They think he's fine. He's doing a great job.
0: Wow.
1: And
0: they won't bring it all down until
1: the majority of people I encounter.
0: Mm-hmm.
1: Yeah.
0: So they can't say a bad thing about Trump, some of these. They still are ever Trumpers, forever. They just can't see it. What about his lie about 9/11? They just ignore it. That's what they do. They just ignore it. They look at the bigger picture. Look how he's fighting those terrorist Iranians. They don't care if he lies. I suspect.
1: I've had people tell me that we should nuke them.
0: Oh, my.
1: I mean,
0: well,
1: yeah.
0: Yeah.
1: Yeah.
0: Sad. But, it is sad.
1: It is. I don't know. I was looking to import some ornamental plant seeds from Asia.
0: Uh-huh.
1: And it took me a long time to find the correct form to fill out to do this. You have to do this through the USDA. And I finally found the right form, and I clicked on it, and it said, by going forward, you have no expectation of privacy for the device that you are using to access this site.
0: Really?
1: Which means...
0: Now, wait. I want you to reset that. Do that again. You're on your computer. You're trying to make an order for something, seeds.
1: No, I'm trying to get a permit.
0: Oh, the permit. Okay.
1: Plant
0: Got
1: material.
0: It. The seeds.
1: Into
0: right.
1: this country.
0: Okay.
1: Yeah.
0: And popping up on your screen, what was it, like a thought bubble in the middle or a full page pop up? Form did it take? Full screen? Partial screen?
1: Right below the link to click to access the form, there was a disclaimer from the government. This is a .gov site, and it said, by clicking on this link, you are relinquishing all expectations of privacy for the device that you are using to access this site with. So had I clicked on that link, the government would have been in my device and had all my emails, all my purchasing history, all my opinions, and there's nothing you can do about it. So if you extend that a little bit, I would suspect that any .gov website you go to, the government is instantly inside the device you're accessing their websites with. To me, and

0: from Asia, because I won't do it. I won't do it.
1: Fair. And just step through the same hoop again and see if it comes up, just for the hell of it.
0: Well, I will. That's a good idea. Yeah.
1: And then screen snap it, save it, and I'll post it as a news story. It's very relevant.
0: Yeah. This is part of the data center thing too. You know. The data centers, maybe you can do this real quick, Jeff. You can do it quick. Ask your AI, how many data centers are there in China? Because this all goes back to the Chinese/DARPA social credit system. And this is why I'm totally convinced it's probably 50 or 60% of the need for so many data centers is for the collectivism that is going to be the bedrock of world governance very shortly.
1: Wouldn't surprise me. China has about 368 to 376 major data centers as of 2026, making it the leader in the Asia-Pacific region.
0: I'm surprised.
1: Figure 375. We've got 6,000.
0: Yeah. Why?
1: So,
0: why?
1: Well, it's being driven by
0: something's
1: lunatics.
0: Going on. Are we going to collect all the data in the world?
1: I don't know. I just know they're going to be used for multiple things that are not good, probably unconstitutional as well. It's not good.
0: Definitely.
1: China ranks fourth in the world in total count of data centers, behind the U.S., the UK in number two, and Germany in number three. Germany. Shame on Germany. The UK is a rat hole. It's gone.
0: Well, you know, we used to see this. Whatever happens in Europe will be happening here in America within 4 or 5 years.
1: Gotcha.
0: The Europeans are nuts. The reason I think that they want to, I don't know that they really want it, but maybe think they need a war with Russia, is the same reason that the United States thinks it's posturing towards global war is because it's a distraction from the reality of what really is happening. And are the Europeans that crazy, Jeff, to want a war with Russia? I don't know.
1: No. This is all being driven by socialist communists that have somehow ascended to too many positions of power and authority in Europe. Look at the government in Germany, for example. Look at the alleged government in the UK, for example. These are rotten beyond measure. And I just can't even believe how it happened. Except when I look here and I see the same sort of takeover, I understand. I get it. Anyway, not good. No, why would they want a Russia war? They'd just get nuked into oblivion. Russia's not going to fight a ground war against Europe. Ground wars are antiquated now. No more are the old world strategies and technologies of warfare pertinent. They're gone.
0: Yeah. You Europe started its major decline when the European Union was established and the communists started getting a really strong foothold. The European Union is like the old Politburo?
1: Politburo.
0: Russia?
1: Yeah.
0: Uh-huh.
1: Yeah.
0: It's just an extension of that. So the communists, 40 years ago,

0: not like normal people who oppose communism would think.
1: Oh, I agree.
0: I don't know. The same thing's happening here. You know, we have been a communist country for a long time. If you read the 10 planks of the Communist Manifesto, you'll understand that most of those planks have been in place here for the last 60, 70 years. And Marx said that when all 10 planks were in place, a country was communist. Well, you know, we're basically there. It started a lot, I think, in 1913 with the establishment of the Federal Reserve and the income tax. So we've been under it for a long time.
1: When you're at work and you see sometimes hundreds of people a day, what do you see in their faces now? Are you seeing happy? Are you seeing sad? Are you seeing zombies? What are you seeing? All kinds? All of the above? I mean, how does the average... When you take the temperature of the public in terms of what your interface with them is, what do you got? What do you come up with?
0: People are struggling. There are maybe 2% that are smiling, maybe 3%. Most people are stressed. And the one thing that keeps coming up, almost everybody, people are tired. They're tired.
1: Physically tired. Mentally tired. I agree. And I had, who was it?
0: Yeah.
1: Madeline, I think it was Madeline, last Friday said that she knows no end of people who have to take naps now. They're fatigued. And I do suspect this is certainly significantly tied into the spike protein in the body. It's messing up the mitochondrial function and more.
0: Yeah.
1: But people are tired. That's a very interesting observation. I guess if there was one watchword for the way things are now, you might even call it, in terms of the people, tired. They are. They're burnt out. You can't carry dread like this every day, all day, and really survive it. It's almost impossible. So that's, you're right. You're right.
0: Yeah, nobody hardly ever smiles. People are burnt out. I see a lot of people who work outdoors. And it has been brutal down here in the Southeast this summer. And the humidity and the 95, 97 degree temperatures. I don't see how people work out in that kind of environment, you know, 5, 6, 7 days a week. They're tough. They're tough. Tougher than I. I used to do it. I can't do it anymore. But, yeah, people are concerned about their money.
1: What money?
0: That's the point.
1: Money? They can't afford to do anything except feed themselves and provide shelter for them and their families if they have any. That's it. There's not much room for anything else. The days of buying a $125,000 4x super pickup truck for $50,000 down and pay the rest $75,000. It's a home mortgage practically. Those are over.
0: Oh my gosh,
1: over.
0: Yes. Yeah. I still see some new pickup trucks pulling in.
1: You got me.
0: I don't know how they can afford it. I don't know why anybody would do that. I don't know why

0: anybody would put themselves in that situation.
1: I have no idea.
0: No, I don't know what it is. Is it a status thing? Look at me in my brand new shiny truck. I don't know.
1: Well, people drive their egos. That's what cars used to be. Who do you think you are? What do you like most? All right, I'm projecting for the world that this is my idea of cool. So I bought a 1957 Chevy two-door Bel Air. That's pretty cool. But people do tend to drive their egos. Not so much anymore at all, no. But the pickup truck crew, yes, that's it. The bigger, the higher. Some of these tires on these pickup trucks are almost 4 feet tall, I think. They're huge. Well, it's 3 feet tall anyway.
0: Ridiculous.
1: Diameter.
0: Yeah.
1: It is. It's silly. And whatever, it you know, it's just toys. And Americans grew up feeling that they deserved toys. They got toys their whole lives.
0: Yeah.
1: Okay,
0: yeah.
1: And they're still, as adults are, chronologically age adults, they're still buying toys from themselves, which is, I'm not knocking it, but when you buy a $1,400 new, what is it, Apple iPhone 17 now? I don't know what they cost, 12, 14, something like that. That's a toy, but you're buying a ready-made portable addiction device, because you are addicted, and you'll spend your life on that phone. You will not spend your time cultivating friendships, learning how to culturally, socially interact with people, conversing with people. You won't do it anymore. So that's pretty much the end of our society. I don't think anybody has adequately been able to put it all together. How much damage has been done? Irrevocable damage. I don't think we can go back, even if we wanted to, because everything is now emanating from a digital platform.
0: We're not supposed to go back.
1: No. Nor will we.
0: No. So that's not the
1: Plan. Okay. Tell me what else you hear from people. I'm very interested. Do people? You've been around working with the public for a long time. You know some of them. Well, no, you're acquainted with some of them. What are they saying? What are they saying? Anything stick out in your recall database? Are they saying anything encouraging? Or is it just kind of, I'm so tired. I'm tired.
0: They're tired and they're working harder. Some of them own their own businesses. And they're having to work harder, longer, and over the next month, I will have a pretty good handle on what the at least a local economy here is looking like. I did talk to a real estate agent a couple weeks ago. And, you know, real estate agents are usually bubbly and all positive and smiles and da-da-da, you know, everything's great. I had a real estate agent actually tell me that he thought the country was headed towards a depression. And I was shocked.
1: Recession and then tumbling right headlong into a depression. I concur. I don't know how else it can work out. Well, this lunatic continues to spend money on foreign wars, propping up Israel, giving them everything they want. I don't get it. And now he's building the Arc de Trump, and the new Trump ballroom and on and on. How about Mount Rushmore? He's crazy. He is crazy.
0: Yeah. Empire in severe decline. This is what it is. This is why people allow this to happen. You know, probably right about the first of the year, it was looking like the left here in this country was going to get all together, and they were going to start protesting. And in the late winter, it looked like, oh my gosh, they're gaining momentum. And then, you know, I was saying, wait till spring, the place is going to burn again. And it never materialized. Even the enemies of the state, let's call them that, can't get it together to bring the place down. Why?
1: Got it.
0: Something's going on. Something's not right.
1: Right.
0: I
1: think you may have sent me the story, the new rule in Europe, and I guess most countries, banks are now under the aegis of the governments of that country.
0: Oh, yes.
1: And they can take your money anytime they want. The government now is running the banks.
0: Yes.
1: Communism.
0: Yeah, that is more or less, it hasn't gone to final step, but in 2009, your Congress passed a bill that said that when you deposit your money in a bank, the money is no longer yours. It becomes property of the bank. And when you get your receipt, that's kind of like a promissory note that says, well, we'll probably give you back your money. Well, if you have $70,000 in a bank in a savings account and go and say, I want my $70,000, they're not going to give it to you. I mean, and the reason that Congress did that was because of the bailouts. The government had to bail the banks out in 2008 and 2009, and the government said, we're not going to do that. Let the people do it the next time it happens. So the next step would be for the government just to seize control of all the banks, and then they would have all the money because it's not your money anyways because you gave it to the bank, and it's the bank's money. I don't know. I haven't had a bank account in 15 years. And because of that law, you know, come on, man. You know.
1: I agree.
0: I remember, okay,
1: so you're, now this is interesting. I wonder how many people listening have not had a bank account for 15 years.
0: I would say zero.
1: Close to it, for sure.
0: Maybe six or seven. Yeah. No. And because of I don't have a bank account, then I'm a bad person. There was an article I sent you a month ago, maybe. This guy was lamenting the fact that he was having to live in flea bag hotels, dodging bullets coming through the walls from the room next door. Mm-hmm. And that he had money. The guy's got money, but he can't rent a house because he hasn't had a bank account in 10 or 12 years.
1: Well, there you go. Many ways that they'll be able to put complete control on you. If you think otherwise, you're not thinking clearly. They've got ways. You won't be able to get electric service because you haven't had a bank account. Think about it. They could do anything.
0: Mm-hmm.
1: Sorry, we can't give you water, can't give you power, we can't pick up your trash because you have credit qualification issues because you haven't had a bank account. Look, anything can happen, and that's the scary part. There are no guarantees for any of us anymore.
0: I sent you an article earlier today. Let's see if I can find it real quick. I've been saying something like this for a while. This kind of reminded me what you were just saying. You know, I've been saying for a long time that with AI and quantum AI just around the corner, that they, whoever they are, be it the government or the people who really control the world, will know so much about everybody. And all your data will be stored. They will know 2 months in advance when you're going to pass gas.
1: Anything is, look, the idea of physiologically monitoring people, I think, is a given at this point. They'll know.
0: Listen to this. This is an article. It's entitled "New Low: Technocrats Making Smart Underwear to Track Your Farts."
1: Is this a straight story or a joke?
0: Yes, sir. I sent it to you earlier today.
1: No, I missed it. I haven't seen it yet.
0: It says, hold on a minute. It says, everybody passes gas, but not everybody tracks their past gas. Now, smart underwear is making a case for paying closer attention to what comes out of your bodies. Its creators said they hoped that tracking flatulent could eventually give researchers new insight into digestive health and how a person's farts offer clues about what's happening in their gut.
1: Well, it can be a liver issue too. That's another big part of it. But remember when they turned the whole thing around and blamed cattle for global warming? Just as insane. These people are obsessed and crazed with control. Crazed.
0: It's collectivism. They're collectivists.
1: Oh, I know.
0: 15 years ago, they were talking about RFID chips being placed in socks and underwear and everything, and how they would be used to. This is just an extension of that.
1: For sure.
0: But I think it'll go even further. I think that every drain leaving every home and entering the septic system, every septic tank in America will have a sensor on them, and they will track, they'll collect all your data. Do you have COVID? Have you been smoking pot? How many times the toilet flushed that day? Are you drinking too many beers? Blah, blah, blah, blah, blah, blah, blah. This thing has no end in sight. And that's why, what's the total number of data centers they want here, 9,000?
1: No, it's about 12.
0: 12?
1: One story I read. You never know, but it's figure 10, right. Just round it
0: up. So what are they going to do with all this information? We know we've been living in the information age for the last 20 years, but this is getting to the point of absurdity. And I know I'm not going to make it in it, but we'll see what happens.
1: We certainly will. Now, you have some experience in Central America. Why is it that over 90%, I think it's 95 around, percent of Americans who migrate to another country come back home within, 2 years, something like that?
0: Mm-hmm.
1: Why?
0: That's right.
1: Why do they come home? 95%, let's say, come back.
0: Okay. There's several reasons.
1: You came back. You came back, right?
0: Yeah, and I'll tell you why in a minute. But two or three biggest reasons that expats fail is, one, they do not learn the language that is being spoken around them. Two, therefore, they isolate themselves out of the culture. They don't embrace the culture. If you don't do those two things, you're going to be pretty isolated and get real lonely.
1: It's kind of like the invaders here, isn't it?
0: Well, not really, no. The invaders
1: are
0: here...
1: Are they studying English?
0: No, they don't have to.
1: Are they embracing
0: because
1: our culture?
0: No. They form communities. They're their own type of people. The Latinos go to Latino churches. They go to Latino grocery stores. They do not, but their numbers are so high that they can form their own communities. Another reason that the expats fail is because they miss their family and friends. And those are the three main reasons that they fail. Now, I lived in Latin America for 7 or 8 years, and I had to come back because for the same reason that millions of Central American people and people around the world have come here legally or illegally because they needed work to support their families. Yeah, that's why I came back. The businesses I had all played out. I had a family to support, and that's why I came back. I didn't want to. And at the time, Jeff, it was interesting. People would ask me, why don't you take your family to the United States? And I'd say, I don't know. It's better off here. Now, this was 20-something years ago. And I don't know. And I came back, and it was in 2006 I came back. So I had been gone from 1999 to 2006. And I came back, and I couldn't believe what I was seeing. You know, even 20 years ago, the price of houses, I couldn't believe. I was renting a house, and the guy, you know, across the street said, this was a real terrible house, Jeff, and it was selling like for $250,000, and I'm going, that's a piece of junk. It should be burnt down or, you know, torn down. And no. Oh, my God, the real estate market. And then it crashed in 2008. But I didn't recognize the place, and my God, can you imagine if I'd stayed out for another 20 years and came back today? Oh, my gosh. But, I could tell some stories. I could tell some stories, buddy. Maybe I'll do that one night.
1: We have a very strange irony going on now. Real estate prices in some areas are down. Some areas they're up. But in all areas, the traditional first-time home buyers are almost all ineligible, unable to own a home, to buy a home, to even think about buying a home. They can't do it. So the American dream is gone for them. That's the end. And I'm not convinced that this... I don't see how this can ever have a happy ending. Do you? How can it?
0: No.
1: It can't.
0: No. Even here in the area where I live, you know, there's the average home price is probably $400,000 in the neighborhood here. Within a half mile radius, there's million
1: dollars. That's 20% down, $80,000 down. a mortgage of $320,000, approximately $3,000 a month mortgage payments on a 30-year fixed, if you can get one. So, what?
0: They're paying. I a couple things. I know a guy who works in real estate, and he lives right down the street from me.
1: Yeah.
0: And I told him that in the mid-'80s, I bought a house, 3 acres, workshop, out in the country, for $32,000.
1: Don't you wish you'd have stayed there?
0: Well, I kind of, but not really. And then I told him, look, 2 years later, I kicked myself because I bought a lake house, an acre lot, boat ramp, dock, deck, and I paid more for it than I did for my regular house. I paid $34,000. My two combined monthly payments was right at $750 a month for those two properties. And he said, I can't believe that, because the first of the month, out of the gate, he's paying over $6,000 in mortgage, insurance, taxes, utilities.
1: Yeah.
0: I can't imagine it, man. I can't imagine it. My oldest daughter will be 45. She'll be 45 years old this year. She was born in 81. Was that the first year of the millennials? I'm not sure.
1: Can't remember.
0: She has a good job. She has a real good job. And she'll never buy a house. She'll never be able to buy a house. And she's sad. She's sad because of it. She pays $1,400 for a one-bedroom apartment.
1: $1,400?
0: Yeah.
1: Well, it does seem like it's rather obvious that the game is being played to keep people down and to stop them from advancing themselves in life in this country. Everyone's being held down now. They've got them economically trapped. They can't go anywhere. And just think about them. I don't know how many millions there are who have student loans. They're done.
0: God.
1: They're just done. Finished.
0: Yeah.
1: They're not going to come back. How can they? And anybody with a child who wants to go to a liberal arts college, you better have a long talk with that child. They should pay for it themselves. What are they going to do with a degree in liberal arts?
0: I've had several people recently, you know, we've had that discussion. Well, my kid's getting ready to go to college next year. I said, are you sure you want to do that? Well, we're talking about it. I said, what about trade school? Well, we're talking about that too. You know, people are beginning to see the payout just is not there. It's not there.
1: No.
0: On a college education.
1: No.
0: It's
1: a waste
0: really
1: of time. It's always liberal arts. In most cases, it was simply postponing the responsibilities of adulthood for 4 more years. That's all it was. Party time. You know, think about cramming for exams. Come on, that's not serious studying. Anyway, it is what it is. But those days are over now because it's no longer what it used to be. And anybody going to a liberal arts school for a liberal arts degree is pretty foolish. They're living
0: in a
1: shadow somewhere.
0: Maybe the two-year school and then going on to a 4-year school. A lot of people we have here locally community college, and they train nurses and x-ray technicians and stuff like that. A lot of people are doing that here.
1: Right.
0: But empire.
1: Oh, here,
0: decline.
1: I got Jim. Hold on, I got to. We have just enough time. Somebody wrote a question in. I haven't read it. Let's see what it says. Please ask Jim how or what method he's set up to be paid by his employer since he doesn't have a bank account. The only thing I can think of offhand would be either cash, some kind of pay or debit card to use. I doubt they're paying him in Bitcoin or some other crypto. I also wonder if the federal law he cited applies to credit unions as well. So real quick, what do you want to say about that? Nothing.
0: Okay.
1: It's private business. You don't have to answer it.
0: No, it's okay. It's okay. A paper check cashed at Walmart or Kroger, cash in hand, $4 charge every week.
1: Smart. Smart.
0: Yeah.
1: Very smart. Didn't know that.
0: Yeah. Uh-huh.
1: Okay, well, there's your answer. So I hope that helps. Thank you, Jim.
0: Okay,
1: be well,
0: Jeff.
1: Be safe, and keep watching and listening. All right? We'll talk soon.
0: Oh, yes, sir. Good to talk to you. Goodbye,
1: Thank
0: everybody.
1: You.
0: Bye-bye.
1: Jim Scott. Okay, we will pause and come back with the amazing Mad Max Champy. Next. Don't miss it. Uncorked it and let it happen. They didn't. It was a controlled message platform from the beginning. But it was at least a pretense of intellectual news and information. The Trends Journal leaves that so far behind, and I'm not exaggerating. Gerald has created something here that is absolutely in a class by itself. There's nothing else that compares with it. If you still believe in reading, get the Trends Journal. Keep it around. It doesn't age. You can pick it up in 3-4 months and learn. You can pick it up in a year and learn. It doesn't wear out. It's a true phenomenon. Go to trendsjournal.com. That's trendsjournal.com.
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1: 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The radiation is migrating inland and is moving across the entire country. 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

0: Okay, and welcome back. Time to talk to Max Champy again. Max has quite a following out there in a very short period of time. He's a fascinating, one of those larger-than-life characters who is real. He's a scientist. He's brilliant. He lives at the, well, no secret, I guess, about 10,000 feet up in the Rocky Mountains, among other things. He's the chief scientist, bottle washer, genius behind Live Longer Labs. You'll see the banner on the left side of the homepage. Don't miss it. C60 Live is the name of the product that we want you to consider. And I was just looking again at the homepage, and the fullerene, the C60 fullerene, comes in three different oils. Olive oil is probably, I don't know if it's my favorite or not, but go take a look at those. Look at all the products, and let's welcome Max back for another session. Hello, sir.
1: How are you doing this evening?
0: Does no good to complain. I'm on top of the world. How are you?
1: I am great. I'm always
0: good.
1: Great.
0: Well, I'm not quite there, but I try. 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We are often imitated, but never duplicated. Very good line to end on there. So what's going on out there? Are you seeing labels claiming to be Live Longer Labs? Is that
1: what
0: you're seeing?
1: You can go to eBay. We don't have any resellers. We have a bunch of resellers. We have doctors and clinics and people all over the world that resell our product, but you have to keep it within a bandwidth of 10% of the suggested retail price. And there's people on eBay that are selling at 30% off some of it, and you send them your money or go through PayPal, and you don't even receive product. Sometimes it's a picture of our product. Sometimes people have gotten bottles, and they're not even the legitimate blue bottles that the picture indicated. So I'm just saying, anybody that's successful, there's so many scammers and crap going on in the bushes, you know. I mean, you can Google my name, Jeff, or you can Google Live Longer Lab, and there's other companies that put my name and my lab on their website just so they can grab a footprint of our popularity.
0: Wow. Wow. Scammers, criminals. It really is criminal behavior in many cases. It's not just some little prank. It's not good.
1: Well, you know, people with good intent, they're trying to do right by themselves or their animals or family members. And to have to weed through this. It's just easier to go to livelongerlabs.com and buy the product. And with your 10% off, you're getting it as cheap or cheaper than you can get it anywhere else. So.
0: Well, thank you again for that. I've had people tell me they really appreciate that. So good job. What are you up to now? What's on your venue, so to speak? What products are you working on? I know the ketone product is getting closer, and we might want to talk about that. It's your call.
1: Yeah, we can talk about it a little bit. I'm fixing to introduce something when I talk to my patent attorney. We discussed something that he had to put it in AI, and they brought him in as a top gun because they didn't have anybody at their patent attorney's office that mm-hmm. could handle the bandwidth of what I do. And he even had to look at some of my claims in my patents for ketones and C60, and he had never seen those. In fact, we have white papers written by Dr. Joe Newsma submitted for approval in scientific community that is outside the boundaries of anything anybody's seen. And we're getting clinical proof of it. But what it states and what I'm talking about is we're fixing to introduce a ketone that is nothing like anything anybody else has done. We also have a patent that water-soluble C60 can go into the ketones, and nobody else has done that. Hell, nobody in the C60 world relatively doesn't even have patents. They're just making it in their garage. And so, I think I have 13 patents, and a majority of them are on nutraceuticals from eye drops to ear drops to inhalants that reverse mm-hmm. COPD. I mean, and I haven't even released all the products because I got so many going on. But the ketones is going to change the world that we know. You can put it into AI, and AI has to postulate on it, whether you use Grok or ChatGPT or whatever. And it says this is so revolutionary that, the industry is going to change. It can't live on what it's doing. And so I'm excited for it. And we even have some pictures. If you click on my name on your website.
0: Go to guests and click under Max's name. You know where to look. Tonight's guests. And you'll pull up the pictures. And we could take a look at those right now if you'd like. Let's see. I'm going to make sure I have the ones from your office. I want to make sure I've got the right order. Let me go here.
1: It doesn't matter which one it is.
0: Oh, okay. All right.
1: We can start anywhere. We can end anywhere. We can discuss other things, C60 is important to get to your people, but I also want to entertain them with, cutting edge technology that I'm involved with the think tank and doing things that's revolutionizing the world. So I'm ready for all the above or none of the above, whatever
0: all right.
1: works.
0: Pictures number one is session one. And then we have session four below that, 70-year-old brain doing math on WAVI EEGs. Tell us what we're looking at.
1: You're looking at electronic feedback from neuron firing. And session one is an individual that had a mild stroke and lost part usage of his arm. And you set him up on this real in-depth EEG. A Wavi system. You can look them up. They're $20,000 or $30,000. We have one in the lab, and this is like looking at up from the top of the skull, and it shows activity in your frontal cortex and your frontal lobe on the left and a little bit on the back right, doing basic math. And then we gave him a dose of the new ketones. And we...
0: Now, we're looking... hold on, Max. 1 second, please. We're looking... The image, the colored image, blue primarily, we're looking down at the top of the head. I just want you to know that. And the nose and the eyes would be off to the left side, I assume, and the back of the head would be to the right. Is that correct?
1: That's fairly correct, yeah. And when I say fairly, where session one is indicating is where the face, where that flat edge is where your face would be. So it's really on the left side of the front cortex and then maybe the rear.
0: Okay.
1: You know, a little bit of activity on the right side of the brain. So what?
0: So the nose
1: is showing,
0: would be looking upward, so to speak.
1: Correct. So what this is showing is a normalization or a indication that he's got some brain damage or lack of neuron firing, and that's what you get with a stroke. You usually kill part of your brain, and that's why you have debilitating limb usage or sagging on the side of your face or whatever the case may be, how in-depth that stroke became. And
0: so the brain is actually, Max, the brain has actually been damaged permanently with part of it dying. Little parts, big parts, whatever. Okay.
1: That's what a stroke is. It's preventing fresh blood from going to that.
0: And the brain cells die. Got it.
1: Correct.
0: Okay.
1: And so we gave him the new ketone product and visited with him for about 15 minutes. And his eyes got all bright, and he was like, what the hell? And so we gave him the same math questions to do again.
0: Mm-hmm.
1: And session four, what this does is we didn't skip any sessions. You have to turn the machine off and back on, and every time you do, it records a session. So when we were doing it, we turned it on two different times to see if he was ready. And he said, yeah, I'm ready. And then he goes, oh, hold on a second. And he had to get up and pee. And then, you know, what I'm saying is we're not doping the results where the sessions just didn't count. There was nothing there, you know.
0: Understood.
1: Because there wasn't any. And so session
0: time,
1: four.
0: Time period, max time between session one and session four, how much time elapsed?
1: 15 to 20 minutes max.
0: Okay.
1: And session four shows brain activity where they considered parts of his brain to be dead.
0: Wow. All right. Are we looking at the red as being circulation red? Or what is the indicator?
1: That's high electrical feedback from the brain. So you're measuring... You've got this little cap on. You can all go and look at a Wavi machine after this. We probably should have included it in the video. I mean, in the picture. But it's like any EEG you've ever seen, relatively. It looks like a bicycle cap with a bunch of contact points on it, like a bicycle helmet, kind of. And so
0: now,
1: this shows...
0: What I'm seeing here, as a lay person, session one... It appears that there's not much activity dead center in that brain. From what I'm seeing here.
1: Yeah, or even on the right side. So it's
0: correct.
1: All predominantly
0: correct.
1: Dominate on the left side due to the stroke.
0: Got it. Okay.
1: And then after we give him this new ketone product, and it's a C60 ketone product. It has water-soluble C60 in it. My patents are online. I keep having to make modifications to them because as I learn and really as AI has come into the play, it allows me to expand my research beyond my solo capabilities or even the scientists that work with me at the laboratory.
0: So you're availing yourself as a scientist – of AI contributions to your work. Let's just say it that way.
1: Yeah, exactly. You know, when you use a ketone acid, so when your liver produces acid, it creates a ketone acid. And that acid is a low pH. And we can duplicate that acid in real life by fermenting yeast. And when you do that, you bring out a 2.0 pH. Well, if you drank that, that's like lemon juice level. And it burns and it agitates your stomach. And so we have to figure out a way to bring that pH up without crossing into borders of anybody else that has a patent, but also you need to alkaline that pH dose so that the body it's much more received into the body, and it doesn't taste like lemon juice and just pungent, and it's not harmful to the body. And with AI, we've come up with something so novel to add to it that also contributes to the activation of new blood flow to the brain. And that activation of new blood flow to the brain causes an increased competent level and activity in the way the brain is functioning. You'll start remembering things that you forgot. You'll start continued usage of this. So this individual took this product, and he had limited use of his left arm, and he had drooping eye and some other cognitive decline issues from the stroke. And he's taken this product for probably, because we've had it in trials, we've been playing with it. But he's taken it for several months now, and he's playing golf, and physically you can't tell one iota that he ever had a stroke.
0: Okay. Now, two things. One, I do believe I heard you describe how you made the ketone product taste a lot better.
1: Correct.
0: Yes? Okay.
1: That's part of it. Yes.
0: Well, Max was kind enough to send me some earlier versions of the ketone product, and it definitely alerts your mind. You, it's something else. But the taste, that was a toe-to-toe war with that one. Now.
1: Well, and I agree, you know, and I told
0: that's just
1: you
0: me. That's just me. I'm being honest, and it wasn't.
1: And I won on it.
0: Yeah. Yeah. It wasn't like drinking strawberry lemonade. Okay, now, it's fixed. Somehow, AI helped Max come up with a solution to that one part, just at one, and there were others that were addressed. I'm sure he's knowing Max as much as I do. He's constantly tweaking and making it better. So that's really good, and I'm amazed at this story. And I maybe one day we'll get this gentleman to come on the program. That would be fun.
1: That's a doable deal. And I just limited it. When we were at the lab today, I got a call from, you know, Adam that communicates directly with you and helps set this all up from the original. He said, don't you have videos or information or pictures? You know, you don't even have them on your website. And I said, I've got 4 terabytes of data, pictures, and info that I've taken since 2012. And he said, "Well, can you share some? Let's stimulate the crowd with some information."
0: Well, we need.

0: And with that being said, I refuse to accept normalcy. So I'm telling you that my dogs, my wife, ever debilitated individual that lives within 2,000 miles of me has been taking my ketones, and I've been subjecting them to brain scans. So I've got a little dog, a little chihuahua, and she has a twin sister. Well, they were born, they look exact, or close to being exactly alike. And she got some of my ketones that didn't have any xylitol in it, because xylitol is extremely harmful for dogs, but it's extremely beneficial for humans because it kills the bacteria that causes cavities. And so some of my early versions had xylitol in it. And I'd mix some up that didn't have xylitol, and honestly, my dog turned the bottle over and started licking it because it was sweet to her palate. And the other dog didn't lick it. And I could send you a video of this maybe for a future show. So usually the dogs, if they're eating, if the bowl is to go off, I've got a sunken living room and if they're eating out of a bowl and they push the bowl to the edge of the step, they'll just continue to push it until it falls off the step. And that's the IQ of an average dog. I mean, that's just, and in the video, you see this dog eating out of the bowl after taking the ketones, and she stops and grabs the bowl with her teeth and pulls it back from the edge of the step and continues to eat.
1: Fun. Fun story. Number two about the images here. That's cute. Maybe we can get a video of that sometime. That would be fun. Session one and session four. Are we somehow, and I'm trying as an outsider here to facilitate the understanding of this in my head, how did his brain, which is showing in session one as essentially inert, no activity.
0: Correct.
1: What happened? How did the dead brain come back to life?
0: Do you still have ketones?
1: Yes.
0: Some samples for yourself? Okay.
1: Yes.
0: Next time, instead of taking it in a concentrate, pour it into 4 ounces of DI water or RO water or a purified water. Don't drink city water. It's terrible.
1: No, never. But.
0: Okay. And I'm not telling you how to live your life. I'm just sharing. Don't desecrate my ketones with a bunch of crap, but you know, pour it in with some water, like an additive, and it'll dilute that sourness or whatever. But when you take it the next time, Jeff, just sit and relax for 15 minutes and you're going to feel a flush in your temporal lobes, behind your ears, and the back of your head. And eventually it's going to flow into the top of your head and the front of your head, and it's almost like you're hanging your head off of bed. What this is doing is stimulating above-average blood flow to your brain with fresh oxygen.
1: Well, oxygenating the cells will bring a lot of, I think the word is moribund.
0: Brain needs fresh oxygen to stick to cause neuron firing. Now, we could also hypothesize that C60 is highly conductive. That's why it's used in solar panels and other applications. It's carbon. It's pure carbon. And it's highly conductive. So your brain's never seen C60 artificially put into it except through these ketones. And so I have neurologists and people that work at the National Institute of Health. I've got people on this from all walks of life, and they're blown away at what they're seeing as medical evidence.

0: confidence of what I'm achieving in 15 minutes?
1: Well, I'm knowing, again, what you're up to and how you think and how you achieve, I'm not surprised. And I should say that the ketones did have a bit of a jolt in the taste, but it wasn't nearly as bad as I made it sound. It's just, it could be better. And I think I said that first time I tried one.
0: Oh, yeah, and I knew it could be better. We're working around it. So when you add most ketones that are on the market that people take, they taste like Kool-Aid or whatever the case may be. Uh-huh. And you would have to take, a pitcherful to get the reaction that you're getting reaction of mine in a 1 ounce dose.
1: Gotcha. Well, I'm, again, not surprised. This is going to be a blockbuster product to go hand-in-hand with the C60 Live product. It'll come from livelongerlabs.com. And what's your projected launch date? Santa will be bringing it, or what? What do you think?
0: I think before then. I'm hard at it. And when I say I'm hard at it, you know, we have to submit some additions or additional claims to the present patents that are out there. I mean, you can look up water-soluble C60 ketones in Google or patent, and it'll pull up multiple patents for me and revisions of patents for me. And anything C60 relatively, 99% of the patents out there are all mine. There's very few. There's some pharmaceuticals that are using it as medical delivery, but nobody in the C60 world, mm-hmm. like the guys that I'm talking about that use my name and just put my name on their website so that they, and then they pay Google an exuberant amount so that they show up sponsored before you get to Live Longer Labs or
1: got it.
0: So, you know, those clowns don't have any patents. They're only copycats. That's all they are. They're just copycats.
1: Well, no one's going to copy the original, not here, not with this audience. This is a big product. When I did try it, I had a very finely focused feeling in my mind. I didn't have the physiological feeling. I didn't look for it. I might have, but I didn't look for it. So this warmth in your cranium is something that's commonly reported.
0: Yes.
1: And that's because the oxygen is increased and the metabolizing in the cells is creating heat, right?
0: Yep. And that's exactly it.
1: Yeah, sound like a scientist. All right.
0: There's a cheap, and I don't want to be condescending and saying cheap. Let's say less than $500. I think it's $149 or $200. It's called a Mindy system. And you put it on your head, and it measures blood flow into your frontal lobe. Mm-hmm. And it has a software that's on your phone, and it looks mm-hmm. like something Data would wear on Star Trek or something. Just a little band that goes around horseshoes around part of your head. It's not uncomfortable. Right. It's not doing anything. All it's using is it's using infrared and some electrical feedback to measure the blood flow to your brain. And what it's designed to do is for people that are having degraded brain activity because they sit around Monday. You know, when we're young, you know, your imagination's running wild. You're in school. You're inventing stuff. You're doing – as we age, we watch TV. We, you know, you're not pushing the limits.
1: Yeah. Max, that's happening to our young people right now. 7.5, 8.5 hours a day on average, staring at screens.
0: Yes.
1: I call it terminal screen addiction. And the ketones will be obviously a potential lifesaver for some of these people who are headed over the edge. They lose touch with reality.
0: Yes, it's trickling down. They are seeing events of brain activity know, yes. in their late teens to early 20s
1: yes.
0: because of
1: yes.
0: this
1: yep.
0: hypnotized screen activity. You're looking for stimulation, so that's why you scroll, hoping you'll see something that will stimulate you. And then you only spend 30 seconds there, and then you start rolling again. So during that idle time, your brain's not doing anything but looking for something else to stimulate it, where back in the day, we stimulated it with life that surrounded us.
1: Oh, you're so correct. You're so right. Yes, we've our young people have been abandoned by their parents as to this life of digital addiction.
0: They let an iPad or a phone raise them. I mean, I've got a first grader granddaughter, and I can go pick her up at school, and she doesn't have a phone. But other kids are coming out, and they're putting their phones in their pockets in the first grade.
1: That's should be banned. Shouldn't be happening. You're destroying a mind, is what you're... What was the old commercial? A mind is a terrible thing to waste. That's what they're doing with these kids. And these parents who give their kids phones and say, mind your own business, don't criticize me, it's my daughter or my son. They're just consigning their children to the ash heap of life before they even grow up. They're not going to make it.
0: Well, and then as we decline, even people say, oh, well, my dad died of Alzheimer's or my mom died of Alzheimer's. And I said, okay, did you put them in a home? Oh, yeah. Well, what do they do in a home? All they do is dope them up with dopamine, and they sit in front of a TV set until they pick them up and make them walk back to their room or go to a dinner table. There's nothing stimulating the brain. There's nothing,
1: No, it becomes flaccid. It's just not being challenged at all. It's just go, and your idea of scrolling for an endorphin hit is right on the money, of course. That's what they do. It's a tiny little, almost immeasurably small reaction, but it's a feel-good thing, and they're looking for it. They want that hit. You got it.
0: That's exactly right. So that's what the Mindy system was designed for. It was a system, and I have nothing to do with it. I'm not promoting it. I'm just sharing info because we're talking here. The Mindy system is designed for you to sit there and look at the feedback on your phone, and it tells you if your brain is even trying to work.
1: Wow.
0: It's showing how much blood flow you got and you're on firing you're doing. Mm-hmm. And you can purposely start thinking about things, and you can see the stimulation change in the feedback on it. Has a, like a rolling screen, and you got a ball bouncing on it, and it shows percentage of neuron firing changing in your head. And
1: fascinating.
0: So
1: fascinating.
0: It's a very low cost tool for your tool pouch to potentially help you stimulate your brain instead of just fading into the background.
1: Totally understand. Well said. Yeah. Let's go take a look at image number 2, platelet-rich plasma from centrifuge blood. That's blood that has been spun in a centrifuge. Normal person, look at plasma. Looks like orange juice. You can't see through it. It's filled with impurities. Okay, that's the first image. The second one looks like champagne, the fluid in the blood. The blood fluid,
0: that's
1: I should
0: my,
1: say.
0: That's my blood.
1: Come on. That's wild.
0: I turned 66 this year, and every nurse practitioner, doctor, go down the list, stem cell research, doesn't matter. Every one of them that sees this literally goes into shock. They did stem cells on my wife. She's been taking the product only about 90 days less than I have. And she had a skiing accident back in school damn near centuries ago, but decades ago. Let's put it that way. And as her damage, the the disc in her back, in the lower part of her neck, as this as age has progressed, it started debilitating a nerve pinch into her left arm, and it was like she had tennis elbow. And if you've ever had any form of tennis elbow, or swinging a bat too hard, or swinging a hammer, or consistently, you know, it's almost like hitting your funny bone consistently throughout the day. I mean, it's a cross between pain, crying, or maybe even laughing. And she had this debilitating damage on her, and I got her to go to a stem cell clinic. She was taking C60. I'm not saying C60 grows bones. I'm not saying anything exotic. I'm saying she's been taking C60 for years. So they go in, and she goes in to talk to them, and the girl draws her blood, and her blood count to get stem cells has to be above a, I don't remember what it is, 300,000 cell count.
1: It's got a threshold it has to meet. I get it. All right.
0: Correct. And the girl comes back out, and I'm in my truck talking to a patent attorney about a whole different subject, refrigerants and in airplanes and special coolers. And so I couldn't go in, and she called my phone, and I have to put patent attorney on hold. And she said, you need to come in here. This blood expert wants to talk. And so I had to get out and go inside. And, she goes, I was in the military. I work for 27 different doctor facilities. I'm a nurse practitioner. I've done triage in the medical field, she said, and now I just go around so that they don't have to hire a full-time nurse for this aspect of the equation. I go around to various clinics and work for a couple hours a day, and I make a good living. And she said, I've been doing this for years. And she says, I've never seen blood like your wife's.
1: I've never seen blood like the picture here. That's your blood.
0: That's exactly right. I mean,
1: it looks like that's the plasma part of your blood, the fluid, and it does look like champagne. Exactly.
0: Is that centrifuge? Centrifuge. So there's the actual blood. I have pictures of that too. That's in a test tube like the above one. But all it is the bottom of the test tube is so dark red that it just looks almost black like the top one. And then you take a syringe and extract the platelet-rich plasma out of the top and leave the red blood cells that you centrifuged out. And then you add in, you know, if you want to add proteins or stem cells, you add it into your platelet-rich plasma so that when you inject it back into your body, you won't reject it. And, you know, you could put peptides in it. You could do a lot of things. And so this nurse said, she said, the lady before your wife, we had to do three blood draws on her to get enough cellular count that we were able to do an injection on her. And she said, your wife in her first draw was 300x the amount of cells in her blood versus the lady that just left here in that wheelchair. She said, your wife's blood is like nothing I have ever seen except for in a healthy infant post-delivery.
1: Got it.
0: She said,
1: wow.
0: Your wife's in her 50s at the time. My wife was in her 50s, and she has the blood of a healthy infant.
1: That's astonishing. Yeah. Yep. I get it. All right. For those of you who are first timers with Max, If you're subscribing to the archives, go back and listen to the earlier visits. They're all fascinating. This is an truly incredible, cutting-edge scientific advancement that you're hearing about. Next image, a double picture of two bottles of ketones. What a pretty sky blue that is. Look at that.
0: And we played with methylene blue that shows positive aspects in your brain. You know, there's a video going around where RFK takes it on a plane, and then there's biological information all over the internet, you know, discussing what it does and how safe it is and so forth. This is not methylene blue. This is something different. And when I say it's something different, it's spirulina. It is a protein that comes from seaweed.
1: Oh, interesting. Spirulina protein is giving you the blue color.
0: Correct. And when you get the pH above a 5, the protein doesn't unravel. If your pH is not above a 5, which some of the ketones that you got previously are probably in the low to mid 4s, that's why they have that pungent sour taste. When you get above a 5, which is much closer to neutral at 7, if I keep it above a 5, I don't see a breakdown in the proteins in the spirulina. So this indicates to me, it's protein. It's positive for the body. So, I mean, everything I'm doing here, my body at 66 is working magically. I don't I don't wear glasses. I have a full head of hair. People comment on my teeth. They think I have dentures. My teeth are white. I don't have one cavity. And I have all my teeth. It's not like I'm gumming them to death because, you know, I'm claiming I don't have a cavity. But, and I don't have any, I don't take one prescription drug. And then every time we do any kind of blood analysis or anything on my body, the doctors are in shock. They said, everything is perfect. How can you be so perfect in everything you do? You know, I know you cheat on diet. I may drink an occasional Coke if I'm out, you know, at a ball game. I may eat a cinnamon roll. I mean, it's not like I'm, you know, Brian Johnson that's, you know, 49 and has indicators in his body that he's 18, his biomarkers. I want to enjoy life. I don't want to just... to extend it, I want to enjoy, you know,
1: Of course. I haven't had a good cinnamon roll in 25 years, easy. They don't make them anymore. When I was a kid, there were cinnamon rolls all over the place. Anyway.
0: But I don't want your audience to think that I'm this, you know, go in with a pH meter and check my tea at the restaurant and, you know, I eat Mexican food. I cook on the grill.
1: All
0: I
1: right.
0: Mean,
1: so are we, let's give them the punchline here. Look at the pictures. 6-year difference. C60. Or were you playing with ketones 5 years ago? Is this a 1-2?
0: This is a combination of the new matrix in its early stage, the skin
1: stuff we sell on our.
0: Because I have a patent on that. This is a
1: the new matrix works. Yes, it does. It works.
0: This is a combination of new matrix, C60 complete, and ketones. And I didn't take ketones daily because we play with the mix so much that, you know, we're always tweaking
1: hard it. Hard to track it.
0: But you can look at underneath my eyes, the crow's feet.
1: You know that Max, the shopping bags are gone.
0: Proof's in the pudding.
1: No, that's an amazing difference. Now the new matrix, for all of you out there, you want to take a look at that on the site as well. I have some. I got it from a guy named Max, and it actually does work. No joke. It does what it says. I don't look as good as Max, but it works.
0: Well, if you continue to follow the protocols, you will. And the reason I say that is I have females that are trialing it right now, and I'm talking about big influencers. They heard about it.
1: Mm-hmm.
0: They heard about it and are trying it, and they take a picture close up with their phone and put New Matrix on, and 24 hours later, they take a picture, and there's already indications of fine lines starting to disappear.
1: You can see that. Yes, I can attest to that exactly. So I mean, you have the eyes of a 20-year-old. And that's crazy. That's nuts. But that's it. Look at that. Under the eyes that's the big tell right there. Okay.
0: Yep.
1: We have only 4 or 5 minutes left at the most, so we haven't touched on anything probably you planned on, but let me just remind you that the Ketones product is coming soon. It will be, I think, a huge success because it is the best, and there are others out there, but not like Max's. And then the C60 Live. You want to get on that right now. And if you're on another C60, good for you. You made a good choice. But make a better choice and try Max's for a month. Just give it a try. You'll get 10% off.
0: Or if you gave up on a C60, if you took
1: that,
0: another
1: there are
0: product
1: people,
0: and
1: yes,
0: didn't see
1: are.
0: Results,
1: right.
0: and you didn't
1: right.
0: see results, please give me a shot if you want to make your life higher quality. That's all I'm asking. Or your pet's life. Bring them back from the edge of the cliff. I can do it.
1: The average person has a 30-40 pound dog. The daily dose of would you give them the gel cap once a day? What would you do?
0: No, we actually have an animal product that is give them a gel cap. Like a big dog, I'd give them two or three of the C60 completes, and they'll eat it. They'll grab that gel cap and suck it down because they know it's good for them. And you will see, I mean, it's a 7-to-1 biological rate. So what you may take 7 days to start feeling C60 complete, or even 3 days, you may see a difference in your dog in 24 hours.
1: No, I believe you. This is good. Ketones. Watch that. Get on the C60 now. 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And the new Matrix, that's another winner. It works. I don't know how it does, but that's Max's magic again. All of these products are available, except for the Ketones. 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
0: Ketones on your show, Jeff. I might wait
1: well, that'd
0: until
1: be fun.
0: We do another, when we do a show and say, you can go to the website now and we have, 400,000 bottles.
1: That.
0: You know,
1: that'd be fun. Yeah.
0: Sell out what we got and let everybody gawk and wow. And, I mean, you've seen the video where we gave it to the senior citizen lady.
1: I have. Yes, I have. That's a shocker.
0: The product works. And so I'm just tweaking it for optimization. And now I'm using AI. You know, it's almost like AI is... It has access to every library, every patent, everything that's ever posted on the internet. And so it scours and looks in areas that I might not even consider. And its response to me is, how did you come up with that? You know, it says that's brilliant. And I have screenshots of what I'm telling you.
1: I believe it.
0: I'm the guy that looks outside the box. I refuse to accept that this is all we got. And this is
1: all we have to fix ourselves. All true. Look on the left side of the page for the brilliant orange and then the brilliant blue banner that follows right behind it. Right above OxyC on the left. Take a look at the banner. Give yourself a break. Try it. C60 Live. Go to the website, livelongerlabs.com, and look around. And I hope you give it a try. 10% off. Just say rents 10 on the order, and you'll get 10 off. Max, thank you. We got to run. Great job again, and fascinating. Your progress with the ketones, it has me thoroughly intrigued.
0: Yeah, I'll get some out to you once I'm sure
1: okay.
0: That's where I want to be.
1: Got it.
0: But
1: okay.
0: Take
1: All
0: care,
1: right, my
0: Jeff.
1: Friend. You betcha. Thank you, Max.
0: We'll share more exciting news and other topics the next show.
1: Okay. All right. Good night, Max.
0: Take care. Good night.
1: Max Champy. Fascinating, to be sure. That's it for tonight. Back with you tomorrow in 21 hours, Thursday. Take care of yourselves. Treat yourselves well, and don't poison your bodies with food. Be back tomorrow night.
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Was that a pivotal historical moment we just went stumbling past? Well, here we are, dancing in the rumbling dark. So come a little closer, give me something to grasp. Give me your beautiful, crumbling heart. We're working every dread day that is given us, feeling like the person people meet really isn't us. Like we're gonna buckle underneath the trouble. Like any minute now, the struggle's gonna finish us. And then we smile at all our friends. Even when I'm weak and I'm breaking, I stand weeping at the train station, 'cause I can see your faces. There is so much peace to be found in people's faces. I love people's faces.

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It's also brought to you by SnapFat.com. 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

0: go with our old familiar lead-in lyrics from Alvin Lee, a fellow Brit of our co-host today, Paul, and love to change the world. Better figure out which side of the equation you want it to change to. If you remember, that was Obama's big campaign show slogan, change. We got a lot of change going on. I know we'll discuss a bunch of it today, maybe the things that led up to the rotten condition the world's in. Radio Ranch, Roger Sales, People's Patriot Network, 27th of March, almost at the end of the third month, into the first quarter. Gentlemen, we got Mr. Chris Cave and Mr. Paul English with us. Good morning, gentlemen.
1: Good morning, Roger.
2: Okay. Good morning, Paul.
0: I've had better ones, I'm going to tell you.
1: You have?
0: Yes, I have. I promise you.
2: Are you understating these things just a little, Roger?
0: Yeah, I mean, I tell you, you know, it's just one of those things. I can handle stuff pretty well, you know, emotionally, until about six or... Somebody get that phone, please.
2: They missed you yesterday. They didn't lie yesterday.
0: Well, just what the heck else could go on today? Where? Okay. Are you, I guess we got it. Hello. Six or seven things happen that come out of left field, and you just kind of get bent out of shape a little bit, you know? And so that's what I've been fighting this morning, but I don't want that to interrupt the program because we got Paul on once a week. There's a heck of a lot of really interesting and viable things to discuss, and so we won't try and let that get in our way. Chris has joined us here. Chris, you weren't with us yesterday. Did you get your truck? Did it pass all of the tests that you require?
2: Well, fortuitously, my truck doesn't have any tests that's required to pass where I live out in the middle of nowhere in Arizona. So that's a good thing. And yes, I got it recorded with the state of Arizona's DMV and had a rather astute female helping me there. Took all my documents that were alonged to the registration certificate. And so that worked out better than I expected, I have to say.
0: Good. I thought when you said that you were traveling to go get a truck, I thought you were going to go, you know, with some people that buy used cars, go take them to mechanics and have them run through all their tests and make sure their people aren't selling you a lemon. So I kind of thought that I imputed that was what you were talking about, but you were talking about other stuff, obviously. But you got it. Are you still down in Arizona or are you back in Lost Wages?
2: No. I did a turnaround trip. I went down there, left out here about 7 o'clock yesterday morning, and day before yesterday. I was back by 2 o'clock in the afternoon. So I did a pretty whirlwind trip. It's about a 100-mile trip, approximately, a little bit of side travel, depending upon traffic conditions. And they got the new I-11 that supposedly expedites it because it bypasses Boulder City, and I'm sure that'll have economic impact of a deleterious fashion on that little location and the dam itself.
0: No. Okay, but you're back home. I guess that was Paul's phone ringing. I suppose he's over there having a conversation. He'll be back with us when he's able.
1: No, I'm here all the time.
0: Oh, there you are. Well, okay, was that your phone ringing? Whose phone was that?
1: It was... Oh, I just wanted to leave you in limbo. So I was hoping that the puzzlement of it would last for the entire show and you would keep coming back to it.
0: No, I'm going to pin you to the wall on it.
1: The thing, I've just been installing a little bit of VoIP software this morning and it was still running and somebody called the number, which was a bit alarming. No one's ever called it. So there was a call came in. I didn't answer it or deal with it. It was probably a machine or something, but... Okay. I'm always fiddling around with my technical bits and bobs. And so it's not running now, so don't worry. We're not going to get called again. So
0: well,
1: now everybody else can feel at ease because I too now have disrupted the show technically.
0: Well,
1: so I think I had a clean bill of health up until this point, but there you go.
0: That goes right in step with everything else happened. The net went down just right before the program, a couple of minutes. It was off for a few minutes and bam, it came back on just in time for us to hook back up yesterday. Paul, we've had two situations here. Now, you and I played with a really nice communications program over the weekend, and I think I used to, I had that thing when it first came out in its real rudimentary form. I think it's the same name and software. Anyway, yeah. They've improved it a lot, and we could utilize it here. And so now we've got at least some semblance of Skype getting their act together, except this. You know, last week when we were saying you and I just had a nice couple-hour conversation, nobody called. Well, there's a whole bunch of people that called, and mm-hmm. it didn't come through. And that happened again. And then the next day it straightened out, and it happened again yesterday. Some people got through.
1: Oh, you mean last week when we were on, people were calling you. Is that what you're saying?
0: Yes, yes. And it didn't show. See, it doesn't show to me and notify that somebody's trying to call. And then that happened again yesterday. Partially. It didn't happen totally like it did last week with you and I, but it was partial. We did get some folks on, but evidently there's people tried to call that it didn't ring. You know, I mean, it rang for them, but it didn't ring for me where I could get people to join. So we may have to fall back and utilize that as a secondary and just run both of them at the same time.
1: Yeah, well, there's plenty of things going on out there, and there's probably going to need to be more of them going on pretty quickly. But that was a bit of fun. Jitsi is what you're referring to, isn't it? Jitsi, yep. Jitsi, and it was a bit jitsy a few years ago. I don't know quite what the word means, but you get my drift. So it was a bit. But they seem to have they brought it on in leaps and bounds. It was quite interesting, really. So it still needs a bit more testing, but they're effectively giving us a free video conferencing room. With 10 international telephone phone numbers that can call into that room over the PSTN network. That's the public, you know, over telephones, basically. So it looks quite good, actually. The call quality, as I tested it, looks pretty good. And it could turn out to be great. I mean, what they're saying is, hey, do you want to have a phone call with anybody right now? Here you go. Just send them this URL, this link, and they can just connect to you over a browser. So, It's good.
0: It is. Good. Well, we may have to implement that depending on how we go forward here. Lots going on. Lots going on over on your side of the world with your Brexit fiasco, from what I can tell from the headlines I read. And I wanted to maybe start the show today because I just watched it again last night. And I sent it to you last night, Paul. I don't know if you've had a chance to view this video. If you have not, at some point you need to. And in fact, I don't care who you are in this listening audience or whoever you know, you need to watch all the plenary's men and pass it to everybody you know while it's still up again. When that was released a couple of years ago, we discussed it on the program, and they immediately pulled it. Okay, and as of yesterday, Daryl had bird-dogged it out somewhere, and the producer, John Titus, has gotten this exceptionally well-researched and produced video back on the net, and I'm going to download it today just to make sure I've got it from here on out. But have you had a chance to look at that yet, or did you see it the first time around?
1: I haven't seen it at all, no, and I didn't get a chance yesterday. Sometimes when I rock up here on a Wednesday, I'm thinking, what's going on in the world? Because depending on what kind of a week I've had before is whether I've actually been scouring the news or whether I've actually had my head down working on something. And the last week or so, I've really had my head down working on stuff. So the news cycle tends to go. But I can tell you what's happening with Brexit. Nothing any different than what was happening a year ago. So there you go.
0: Well, now hold it.
1: There's a punch-up coming up. There's a punch-up coming up in London on Friday. Massive punch-up. I haven't been to a punch-up in ages. I'm thinking of going. I'm too old for it. But it's about time. It's about time we got out there. There's genuinely a very, very good chance of an absolute massive ruck taking place on Friday. So we have to watch out for that. But I was reading a report from someone who'd been up in London recently for some other protest or this, that, and the other. And there's a sort of march of some sort occurring on Friday, because that's the day we're supposed to pull out. From people who are quite keen for us to pull out, which, you know, I'm one of those, obviously, because I support democracy, Roger. And, that's what happened, you know. Anyway, they were in some kind of a pub, and there were all these numpty liberal remainers there. the only reason I call them numpties is not because they're necessarily bad people, but they're going to go bad based on, in my estimation, you know, an incomplete understanding of what of what's taking
0: why
1: place. They've got these very,
0: why
1: very
0: would anybody
1: views.
0: Not want to get out of that absolutely sordid mess?
1: Because that's not what they think we're getting out of. What they think, many of them, you see, they're very accusatory against the people that wanted to leave. They say they're very old, they're feeble-minded, they're from the old world. They don't know what's going on for
0: the progressive, kind of stuff, right? The quote-unquote progressive approach.
1: Yeah. That's right. You know, all those that voted to leave are little Englanders, and they're parochialists and NIMBYists, not in my backyard people. And I'm all of those, by the way. I think that they're badges of honor, to be quite honest.
0: Yep.
1: So, and they're saying, you know, they've got very feeble, low-level arguments as well, or at least the general ones are. They're along the lines of, oh, we won't be able to go to Europe anymore. Oh, I'll have to get a passport.
0: A visa.
1: You're ruining things. You're ruining things for young people to go around Europe. I'm going, what? What are you talking about? Believe you me, the European tourist industry will want your money just as much tomorrow as they wanted it yesterday. It's not going to make any difference on that level. You might have to do a few more different things, you know, like passports might actually start to mean something again within Europe. But so what? These are just small things. They, yeah. So that they have a, in our view, a very simplistic view of things. They think we do. The thing that is notable is that the decisions have set like concrete in many people's minds, and the gap's unbridgeable. It's absolutely unbridgeable with the sorts of resources that we've got available. Anyway, apparently a gang of them were in some pub having glasses of wine and whatever they were, with all their sort of little European flags tied around their heads and everything. I mean, there's no such... These flags are ridiculous. They're just silly. They're sort of blue with lots of a circle of stars on. It's just meaningless gibberish. And they were openly discussing about how they're going to disrupt this march on Friday, which none of this would surprise you or any of the listeners. The gist of what they were saying was that... well, what we'll do is we'll go in and we'll appear to be peaceful. But what we'll do is we'll provoke the
0: yep.
1: marchers
0: yep.
1: and get them to kick off. And when they kick off, we'll lay down immediately and start bleating and moaning that they started it all. And then we make them look really bad, you know, because... but I've noticed it in even normally intelligent people are very fast to fall into generalizations about the whole thing. They say, yeah... Like, oh, everybody that wants to leave is a white supremacist. I'm going, what? What are you talking about? It's ridiculous. And nobody even knows where that term came from, except it's absolutely true. And there really are people who are white supremacists. I mean, I've never met one, but I'm quite happy to join in if they've got free tea going or anything. I don't really mind. What was that? People are just so wet, aren't they? You said a mean word. Yes, yes, we did say
0: I'm offended.
1: Words. You're okay.
0: I'm offended. Okay,
1: yeah.
0: So what?
1: I've just had a discussion with someone about being offended this morning. Absolutely right. You offended? Yep. Okay, fantastic. Now what? So we have another sentence. Let's carry on. Look, you're still breathing in and out. Okay, be offended. There you go. Well done. I'm offended by loads of things, but I've got to get on with it. So
0: let me give you an example of these types of people and being offended that I read an article last night. I dumped it out. I should have saved it. A 85-year-old man in San Francisco, 85. Now, I'm 70, and that's 15 more years down the road, so I can only impute the condition that that gentleman was in, okay, physically, all that stuff.
1: Mm-hmm.
0: And he is a very passionate anti-abortionist. And they were out yep. in front of the abortion clinic in San Francisco, and one of these young creeps, like you're talking about right there, comes by, mm-hmm. takes his bicycle, throws it at the guy, knocks him down, and starts kicking him brutally on the sidewalk.
1: Mm-hmm.
0: And, of course, the abortion clinic, which had closed caption cameras, won't release any of the video to anybody. And then 2 weeks later, he did it again. An 85-year-old man out protesting against abortion at a Planned Parenthood center performing abortions inside, and these creeps come and do that to somebody? You want, hold it. Didn't I hear something years ago about tolerance?
1: Yeah, you probably did. But I mean, it all depends what you're going to tolerate.
0: Well, I'm going to tell you what, I hope a whole lot of people are getting to the point where they're not going to tolerate any more of this crap. And there is a line in the sand that's going to be drawn, and it's coming. So just gird yourself.
1: An incident like that, Roger. Yeah, when you detail an incident like that, which, you know, if we go back, say, 30 years, it wouldn't have taken place, right? So you can see how far things have fallen since then. But when you detail an incident like that, you see how over a period of time with regular media brainwashing, normal, decent people begin to behave very, very badly. The guy that threw the bicycle, I wonder what he was like as a little lad. Maybe not too bad, right? But it shows you that things have gone completely pear-shaped. I mean, I'm not trying to absolve him of responsibility for what he's done. It's foul, you know. But we're going to run out of adjectives. We are going to run out of adjectives to describe this, and that's what happens just before a fight starts. People just lose the energy to communicate anymore. They just go, enough.
0: One of the basic tenets of a ordered society is to respect your elders. Your elders are the ones that have got more life under their belt than you. They know what the hell they're talking about. And they're marginalized and treated like this by these young psychopaths.
1: Well, they've got a lot of the young have got a lot of problems going on, and they do, in a way that we've not had before. There's not much of a future laid out for them. This is not to exonerate what this guy did. I don't know who he is, right? I mean, you know, bad behavior is bad behavior, no matter what. There's no point saying, "Well, I did this," you know, because my dad was really nasty to me when I was six. Okay, well, you know, but the two are not really. You've still got to take responsibility with the way things are now, but the hull of the breakdown of the family is what's break. There are so many forces at play. That the whole thing has come to destroy. People don't think of families as being the primary measuring unit for civilization. I do. What occurred during the 60s was the championing of the individual. And this has been part and parcel of that, separating everybody out, atomizing everything, splintering everybody. Now everybody is into taking their own picture. They worship themselves more than anything else, sticking it on, you know, Facebook and places like this. And everybody's got an opinion on everything, and nobody else is worth listening to. I mean, when it comes to politicians, that's actually true, of course. But you've just got this friction. It's not possible, it seems to me, for real communications. They're not occurring with the frequency that they used to. There's a lack of respect in communication. There really is.
0: You can't communicate with somebody that's screaming labels at you that doesn't even know what the hell they mean, that will not engage in dialogue, which is dialogue is that's together right. to sit down and put facts in front of both 3, 4, 5 parties, how many there are, and get agreement on the facts so we can move forward to the next one. But you see, that whole process has been totally short-sheeted. Yes, Chris, hold on a second, and I'll turn it over to you. Go.
2: Well, I was only going to say that it is potentially plausible that these are paid provocateurs who have been paid or at least promoted or handled to come out and do these egregiously violent acts against the element of society that normally has a high position of respect and tolerance and back mildly coddling, if you will. And I think that we're seeing a playbook that's being put out in front of the world.
0: You are.
2: Promoted by the Stalinskiites, the Zionist cabal, these Sabbatean Frankists, who really want to promote and provoke violence by any means or schemes they can deem necessary or plausible. That incident you're describing there is very similar substantially to the Covington kids, where the provocateur came up there and started hurling word bombs at the young MAGA hat wearers that were there being peacefully before they were provoked and trying to be provoked, that smiled at them and pounding their drum in their face and other types of things that are supposed to be provocative to violence, so they can blame the victim again. And they can become the victim, much like the Jesse Smollett case, where he hired thuggy boys to come and brutalize him and go through pretextually hanging him to provoke violence so he could claim to be the victim himself.
0: Which all the charges were dropped yesterday. Did you know that, Chris?
2: I did, and it's a horrific miscarriage of injustice and an affront to the people who spent time investigating that case and coming up with the true facts, who are appalled at the political activism of the Kamala Harris and Michael, a.k.a. Michelle Obama, and Obo influence in the city of Rahm Emanuel, Zeke Emanuel, and the Solinskyite community activism, communist Zionazis.
0: Well, yes, and a grand jury delivered 16 counts on that guy. And they then tried to get it to the feds, which they eventually did, and now they've come in and dropped. Not only did they drop all the charges and exonerate the little son of a bitch, pardon my French, but they sealed the case.
1: Yeah. But what they do, when they take actions like this, any supposed authority that takes actions like this, and of course it's not isolated, there are more and more of these sorts of queer decisions taking place. What they're really indicating back to us is that it's all over. The idea of justice, and it's over. It's finished.
0: Well,
1: as an idea.
0: It's going to backlash on them. They're trying to keep that because of its repercussions on them and their agenda, and trying to pull this off to temporarily whitewash it. But I'm telling you, all this stuff, this Mueller investigation, this Jesse Smollett case, this the plenary men, if that information ever got out, for God's sakes, all that stuff is going to backfire on them. It always has, it always will, and it's going to do it again.
1: Yeah.
0: They never learn. They never learn. That's why they put so many of these, the Holocaust, anti-Semite, which is nothing but a Trump card to try and shut somebody up that's pinning their ass to the wall with truth, okay? All these things are wearing real thin.
2: Well, remember, these masters of deceit, the synagogue of Satan, are artfully skilled at twisting the circumstances to their own predatory advantage. And if you're the super elite, the Uberman of the Zionist cabal, you really don't care about how many people are collaterally damaged, whether your people or others, doesn't make any difference as long as they get their objective accomplished.
0: Exactly.
2: And that is to provoke revolution and terrorism and violence amongst the people. Doesn't matter if their people are damaged or our people are damaged, as long as they can provoke the revolution, the Bolshevik Revolution 3, for the planet, that's what they're after.
0: And move their little agenda 1 foot further down the road. Chris, you did, in the litany of things you mentioned a minute ago, you never did hit it right square on the head. And the square on the head stroke is the Frankfurt School.
2: Well, I did mention the Frankist, but you're right. I didn't mention the Frankfurt School, but that also goes back to Madame Halina Blavatsky's or Blavatsky's Theosophical Society, and perhaps the Miss Secret Mystery Schools even before then.
0: Yes. Well, it goes back a long way, evidently, back to the 1500s. Paul, did you get a chance to watch that Barry Chamish presentation yet?
1: I haven't had a chance to watch much, actually, Roger.
0: Okay.
1: I apologize. I haven't. No.
0: Well, that's okay.
1: But I think I've actually seen it. I think I did see it many years ago. I mean, the Sabbatean Frankist thing, there's probably loads about it. I don't know. But I'm very happy with the amount that I do know.
0: Well.
1: And, you know.
0: I'm going to tell you what.
1: He's good. He was an exposer of it. I mean, there was another guy called another rabbi, what's his name? Antelman, is it? I've got the name slightly wrong. He wrote a thing called Opiate for the Masses in the 70s, and it's basically all about that. That's the book that inspired Chamish's presentation. And this is the guy, this guy in the 70s, effectively discovered re-revealed the Sabbatean Frankist influence within it. and you know, exposed it for what it was. And of course, Frank was probably worse than what's his name?
0: Sabotage Zvi.
1: The guy from Smyrna, Zvi.
0: Yeah,
1: than Zvi. He was probably worse than Zvi and a real sicko. But he's going to produce this kind of stuff over and over again. And I mean, just going back to this Jussie Smollett thing, you know, the decisions that are made. Although we could bring sort of intelligent commentary to bear upon it, it's really not worthy of it. I don't think it's not worthy of our time to do that, because what we're really looking at is just a very base situation where certain groups want it their way. It, whether we understand why or not is also irrelevant. It's just that when groups get to a certain size, they want to be in charge of their own stuff, whatever that may be. Now, we are massively unimpressed with most of the other people's stuff. I am to this day. But the main problem is that they're doing it, as I keep saying, you know, in your backyard. This is the problem. And the whole thing, what you've now got really with that Jussie Smollett thing is you've got Jewish, gay, black privilege right. being played.
0: Right.
1: Because he's half Jewish, half black. He's all gay and he's all liar. And yeah, I think it's some black prosecutoress or something has got him off or whatever it is in Cook County, which I think
0: yes.
1: is noted for this kind of garbage. There's never a history of this kind of idiocy.
0: Are you kidding me? You know that the DA that dropped these charges, the one that was trying to get it moved to the feds, was sponsored to the tune of $400,000+ in her election by, you got a guess?
1: The local football team?
0: How about Mr. Soros?
1: Georgie Porgy Pudding and Pie.
0: That's the one.
2: Georgie Schwartz.
0: Paul, let me tell you what I really took away from the Chamish, and I've talked about it on the program, but I know you've been busy, and I know you don't get a chance to listen. I had not put together that the Zionists are the Sabbateans. And all they did was come in. They knocked off Theodore Herzl at 44 years. And the story he tells in there. And these are details I've just never heard before. And Chamish challenges you on the video. He said, go out and find this stuff on the net. I guarantee you can't hardly find it. Okay? So in 1898, Theodore Herzl went to Jerusalem to meet with the Kaiser. Do you know this?
1: I think I do. Yeah, go on. I do. It rings a bell.
0: He went to Jerusalem to meet the Kaiser. Had gone all the way from Germany down there. He had cut a deal with Turkey, and Turkey had allowed him. They formed an alliance. Turkey had allowed him to set up three Christian churches in Jerusalem, which still exist today. One of them, I know, he said was on the highest hill in the area, and he named the name of the church, and I just don't remember it. But in that trip.
1: Right.
0: Herzl went all the way, and the guy said, listen, Jerusalem wasn't no picnic to get to in 1898. There were no hotels, there were no restaurants, the roads were terrible, you had to go up all these roads in really adverse conditions, etc., etc. So obviously he really wanted to get there, okay? And he met with the Kaiser, and the Kaiser rebuffed him. He said, I can't give you this as a homeland. I just cut a deal with Turkey. They're our allies, and it'll absolutely cause war. And so Herzl was rebuffed by the Kaiser. He did offer him Uganda in Africa, okay? And so Herzl then went back to Rothschilds in London and Chaim Weizmann and told them that they couldn't have Jerusalem and that area because it would provoke war from the Kaiser's own mouth. Shortly thereafter, he was in Paris. He was put into a sanatorium at 44 years old, and 2 weeks later he died. And Chaim Weizmann, the butcher, and the satanic band leader, if you will, Rothschild, took over Zionism and weaponized it and turned it in from Sabbateanism, which is totally in the closet in 18 different ways, and put it out front under the auspices of Zionism. And now they can promote a home for the Jewish people, and they suck all the other Jews in, and in actuality, they're all turning them into Sabbateans, and that's what Reform Judaism is also, by the way. I just thought that I did not know those things. I realized that Zionism had been hijacked by them, because I've got some actual verbiage that I pulled off, took 2 hours transcribing off of a video one day years ago, that part of it included Theodore Herzl's personal diary. Okay, and you can read that, and there's no way it equates over to this radical Zionism crap. And I knew they'd hijacked it, but I just didn't know how. And at least Chamish put those facts out for me. But here, at this point of understanding, with everything that I've gone out of my way to try and learn and understand for 28 years, whatever the hell it is now, okay? But that little simple thing I'd never put together, and that came out of that video to me.
1: Yeah, Chamish is dead now, isn't he?
0: Yes, he died in 2016. This video, presentation, was done a year before his death. And it's to a group of Jews. Okay. It's to a group of Jews.
1: Yeah. Well, it's not. I mean, it's not down to us to sort out their internal fights, but I think that they have them. You know, Eustace Mullins was very clear in this, that it's not unified in there.
0: No.
1: You know, they project that, but it isn't. It will always go that way. You know, it will always go that way. There will always be a bun fight over the power that's available. There always has been, and I suspect there always will be.
0: Yep.
1: Which is part of the defense mechanism for us. You know, it's not something that we directly deal with. But I mean, irrespective of all of the sort of Sabbateanism, the Frankism, the Zionism, the communism, the capitalism, the ism-ism-isms that they keep coming up, communitarianism, the globalisms, you know, they're just the ism people, all this kind of stuff. The bottom line of the whole thing is that, you know, as we've touched upon here quite a bit, and no doubt we'll do again, is that they've effectively, for whatever reason, and we can, you know, I've got my own views on that, but we don't necessarily need to go there. They're effectively sticking two fingers up at God.
0: Yeah.
1: And all of these things that we see, therefore, are effectively manifestations of that revolution, as it were, as E. Michael Jones aptly put it in the title of his book, you know, the Jewish revolutionary spirit and its impact on world history, is a very good summation of the situation. Because and whilst these rabbinical centers hold the incredible sway that they do over the minds of their people, this will not stop. What should we do? Should we try and copy their tactics, just like they've invaded the churches and wrecked them? Are we supposed to get a meme going, a thought pattern going with inside those circles? Because it's true that the greatest enemy that the Jews face, if we say that they were normal ones, right, or whatever you want to say, is actually the rabbinical structure, because I believe it is.
0: It is.
1: And but it's I've got no power to fix it. I just want to keep my people out of the way so that they can, you know, but it's very difficult.

0: and it allows you possibly to keep your sanity. Chris, you were going to say something a minute ago, and you know, we're vigorously talking here.
1: Well, you know, this conversation is really, really clear. We're talking about the same people. They divide into different factions, so it's difficult to trace them all back to their root beginnings as the Sabbateans or the Babylonians or the Pharisees or whatever group they originated from on the planet. But they were definitely the seed of Satan, who was consummated with the copulation and the seduction of Eve in the form of the serpent, or maybe the penis, the one-eyed snake, and the serpent seducing Eve with their wiles and ways of lying and deceit and offering her the difficult-to-resist seductions of deceit that they practice ad infinitum.
0: Chris, didn't Satan in the Bible say you will become a god or as God to Eve?
1: Well, yeah, pretty much, if you eat of the tree and you gain the tree from the fruit of the knowledge of the tree, that was the lie that he said you will become as gods. And I think that's the same lingo or meme that Madame Helena Blavatsky's epitaph, act as if, do as thou wilt, we're all God men if you choose to act as if. This is basically the lie that Satan, that we can all be gods when we really have to be servants to the one creator.
0: Okay, let me bring a point in here. That is exactly the doctrine of Reform Judaism. Reform Judaism is nothing but Sabbateanism, and this idea of dispel all those old religious antiquated ideas. You do what you want. Do, if it feels good, hell, just go out and do it. Okay, so now you can see a little bit better, because I just didn't have this connection of Sabbateanism and Zionism, and I didn't really have a definitive in my mind, at least even a general sense of what Reformed Judaism is. But all these pieces are falling into place here as in the last couple of weeks, okay? And that's what it is. Reformed Judaism is Sabbateanism in the closet. You know what it said in that? And one of the things I watched, Paul, was that the Sabbateans, starting with Frank, were masters. And that's when Chris brought this up last week. We touched on it a bit yesterday. The crypto Jew. He said, when did the crypto Jews come along? Well, of course, you think of Spain and the Marianas. But it really came along with Sabbatean Zevi and Frank, even probably more. When he said, well, we'll just go and convert. You know, you want some Catholics? I'll bring you 5,000 of them. Or they're Jew Catholics, they're Sabbatean Catholics, and they're going to have their own religion in the closet, but they'll be Catholics to you. And now you got that infiltration. And that infiltration, that chameleon personality, has personified across the whole spectrum with these people. You never know who you're dealing with. Paul, the example they gave was some of these devout Sabbateans would not even let their children know what their religion was until they were of age, because they didn't want their children out playing with other children and saying, my daddy believes this. They wouldn't even tell them about it until they were in their teens.
2: Yep. Well, it's like, what's the right word? And it's just the gestation of the disease.
0: Okay. How can anybody say that that's open and moral when they won't even teach their children for fear of exposure? And they have a hat that thinks that's more. This is back to this absolute central part of what is wrong with these people and their thinking, and it all comes from that damn Kabbalah and that damn Babylonian Talmud.
2: Well, it does. I guess it does. I mean, we're aware as well of, you know, relatively handfuls of people from that tribe, as it were, that do rebel, that do go against, that do nail it, that do say things.
0: Well, shame, Barry Chambers.
2: So they're few and far between. Yeah, and Bobby Fischer, the chess player.
0: Again.
2: He's just crystal clear about the problem. But it's matured, you know. And it's a bit like it's very similar. I'm not saying that I know.

0: how to fix that. Is it, you know, if I think of a parallel over here on this side, it's like churchgoers who just believe this guff that they're told at church. And that's the vast majority of people. You have it very bad in America, you know, this sort of Christian Zionism, Judeo-Christianity stuff. None of these things can actually really exist, but in their minds they do. And these people become unreachable because of it. In communication, you can't reach them. It's not possible once they've matured into these views over many decades of whatever,
1: it's easier,
0: being, you know, embedded in the culture.
1: It's easier to fool a man than tell him he's been fooled. Mark Twain.
0: Yeah, it is. It is. And you know, what you'd say that part of our stance is to try and recognize that we're still foolable. I know that I am. I am. The idea is I'm less foolable than I was. As long as that's going on, as long as each day I'm less easy to trick and fool.
1: And that's why you got to know the background of this stuff, because then they can't fool you as easy.
0: Well, that's right. We are, you know, by nature, I suppose you would say that, you know, as a people, we are a trusting people who are prone towards kindliness whenever we can give it. We are. That's really what you would say. That's really what we would like to be. We want to be kindly. We would like to be in communities that are kindly and decent, where people cover each other's backs. And we know that our people have enjoyed periods of history like that. They have. We're not enjoying one of those periods right now. And that's because a huge number of our own people are sort of, you know, lobbed into this thing. And to not be in it is really a bit of a miracle when you think about it numerically. I mean, you know, although, as we say, we are growing, you know, this, the flame, the ember that's been smoldering in our people for a long time is beginning to pick up a bit of latent heat. And we're going to burst into flame every now and again. It's going to keep happening because the pressure's on. The pressure is on, I think.
1: Yep, it is. And they know it, too, because they're getting exposed on every angle. And unfortunately, they've got Mr. Trump up there in their damn back pocket.
0: Yeah, he's finished, really, isn't he, as a president? I think
1: two years in, and it's all over.
0: He's
1: going to get reelected. He's going to get reelected in a landslide, Paul.
0: Well, he is, but he's let's hope that he is. What's the other thing? But then you think, well, it doesn't really matter, does it? As I keep, you know, what I've said to people over here when I've spoken to them about politics and all sorts of things. And I was discussing this the other day. Me and Andy interviewed a guy over here whose grandfather, I've forgotten his first name now, Cray Scott. Anyways, his middle name's Cray and his surname was Scott. He was in the First World War and he was a formative force of a thing over here called the League of Empire Loyalists, which was an organization that sprang up strongly after World War II. To seek to retain whatever was left of the empire and of the disciplines that had put it together, that aspect of things. And he wrote a book called Hidden Government, which is basically an analysis of the protocols of the learned elders of Zion. And it was interesting talking to him because I've read the protocols maybe 3 or 4 times, but it must be 6 or 7 years since I last picked it up. So it was like hearing it again. I'm going, oh, yeah, I remember all that crazy stuff. Of course, it's not crazy at all because it all pans out, doesn't it? All of it is panning out. And looking at the way that they have structured these things. And of course we're brought back to this point where we are surrounded by a lot of people who just don't see it. And therefore our job to communicate is vital. I think it's absolutely vital.
1: They don't see it because they have not a love of the truth. Now, this is something I've been fighting for almost 30 years. Okay, I got these facts, I got this history, I got this substantive law, I can show you exactly what happened. It used to be complicated, had to get somebody to that point. Now I can do it real simple. I can get you turned on to what's going on here within 3 minutes. And still, you can't get across to people because they have not a love of the truth.
0: I think you've nailed it, Roger. This is it. And of course, to us, maybe, people here in this conversation and listening, that remains a point of some astonishment. It does to me. I'm never going to lose it. It's like when I meet people that communicate in this way, I'm going, what, you're not even curious? I mean, there's literally, they won't give themselves permission to throw themselves in there. And of course, like I was saying before, we've said this many times, you know, here we are rocking up in a conversation and we're inviting people to listen to some of the things that we say and also telling them that, by the way, by the end of this conversation, you're probably going to be quite depressed. You all right with that?
1: Yes, but yeah,
0: you might be less cheery about your prospects in life once you've understood what we're talking about and gone and checked it and done the references to see that it's reasonably accurate.
1: Well, you know, one thing, because so. I've always thought from when I got into this many years ago, and was such a little plebe in my understanding, and I'd go through exactly what you're talking about. I call it the roller coaster of emotions. Something will happen, you'll read something, and you get out like at the top of the hill of the roller coaster, and then you turn around, so you get a letter from the IRS, and you go right down to the bottom, okay? And then something happens, and you go back up to the top, and you go back down to the bottom.
0: Yes.
1: And it's this swing of emotions. And the one thing that brings some stability to that is attaching this and understanding the spiritual attachment and basis of it, and it gets you back to your spirituality, and that makes the highs not as high and the lows not as low.
0: Absolutely right. Whenever those things take place, and it is an emotional roller coaster ride, because you just get exhausted at times, don't you? I think you do. You have a sort of mental I can go for a couple of weeks really burning the candle at both ends, and then I'll hit a day where I just feel sad. I just do. I feel glum and not my usual self. I go, I need to stop. I need to just really chill today and not do anything because I'm out of gas. And you want to restock because you want to burn as brightly as you possibly can to get to the bottom of all this kind of stuff. But I think what you're addressing is absolutely right, Roger. Whenever I'm in a good space with this, whenever I feel at peace, and what I mean by that is I'm never really fully at peace, but we get moments, do we not? Hopefully we do.
1: Yes.
0: Where we have a period, maybe it's 15 minutes, maybe it's a lot less than that, where for whatever reason, everything seems just okay. And it's a bit like one imagines, I do, that maybe I'm thinking, maybe I'm in that condition where I'm enjoying the peace that passeth all understanding. Because there is a glimpse, a sort of sense of it's going to be all right. I do get that every now and again. And I need that to counteract all the other times when I'm sort of frothing and ranting and raving like a lunatic about things where it doesn't appear to be all right at all.
1: Well, let me tell you what, we got a lot more going for us, a lot of brighter those moments these days than we had 15 years ago or more. Because, boy, back then it was bleak.
0: Oh, we do. We do. And you know that thing that Christ said about come to me as a little child? Well, that's when I'm in a good space, I am like, I don't mean like I'm a crazy little toddler running around screaming, but I do get, when I'm at ease, when I'm at peace with things, I do feel like a buoyant, I feel that sense of buoyancy and joy that I used to feel a lot when I was younger. You tend to not feel it so often as you get older because you understand the true nature of the mess around here, and it's extremely sobering. And, you know, it can be disheartening from time to time, but you find that you wake up the next day and you're still alive and you're going, it's okay. I've still got, you know, that ember from higher up is still burning in me. Hopefully I can make it burn a bit brighter today. I think this is part of it. So, I don't know whether the phrase, it has to get worse to get better is true, but it is getting worse in many ways. And it's also getting better at the same time because it's throwing into relief, the path that we've got to go into. I've got a lot of people contacting me over the last 3 or 4 days, really, about all this censorship on the net. People who are just from sort of normal walks of life, as it were, who maybe know a little bit about these topics, but not to the degree that we would hear. And they're getting very concerned about this restriction on speech, this control of things. And of course, they need to. It's good that they're getting concerned.
1: It sure
0: because,
1: is.
0: Yeah. Good. It is. Once that goes, those are the last few moments before the fists come out. This is really what we're looking at. Once the communication stops, what's left? Sticks and bombs and bullets and all that other stuff.
1: What was Kennedy's favorite famous quote? Those who make peaceful revolution impossible make violent revolution inevitable? Something like that.
0: Correct. That's it. You nailed it. That's it. That's what he said. That was the meaning of it. And he's correct. Does it not feel as though the circumstances are obviously being brought to a boil to make that occur? We're still getting nothing over here on the Yellow Vest thing in France. Very, very little.
1: You mean through the very media? Little. Through the media?
0: Yeah, absolutely.
1: Boy, they had
0: nothing.
1: They had a wham dinger. They had a wham dinger last Saturday over there.
0: Yes. I mean, you know, the question I ask about people that work in the media is, Do they really sleep okay at night? I think many of them do because they're very, very drunk by the time their head hits the pillow to anesthetize what's left of their soul. But they're involved in the most foul of businesses, many yes. of them. And they just, well, you know, they're hired liars. Thou shalt not bear false witness. Well, they are permanently bearing false yep. witness to everything.
1: And we'll see
0: and, the, there should be a massive penalty for that.
1: Well, the Mueller, huge. The Mueller report has really exposed that. And boy, they're trying to nail them. And you, the little bastards are crawfishing. Oh, no. Oh, Jeff Zucker. Oh, we're not. We don't do investigative journalism. We just report the facts. My backside. Okay. Chris, you were going to say something.
2: Well, I was just going to say that this violent revolution and this migrant invasion, which is synthetic, which is being paid for by Soros and his ilk of the Rothschild, Rockefeller, and whatever other groups of global elite bankster gangsters that are trying to rule the world, is going on a global basis. It's not merely France or America or Venezuela or whatever other local activity that we're seeing of community activism or communist activism or communitarian activism or Zionism or Nazism, but it is a global conspiracy, and this is the plan that they've been working on since the very beginnings of time.
1: Well, you know, one thing I do like, and I've watched a couple of clips of Hannity, and he's nailing their butts on it. He's going, for 2 years you've been putting forth these conspiracy theories. So you get to turn it right back and shove it right up their barracks bag, buddy. And they do not like it. They do not like it.
2: Well, it appears that the left-wing mainstream is trying to reverse roles and adopt different positions. We see Rahm Emanuel, supposedly, and Marco Rubio, the Zionist communist down there in Florida, even Lindsey Graham, for Christ's sakes, are trying to turn the tide. And I saw Glenn Beck. He's trying to reverse his pre-Israel taking the money from there, his boatloads, to create his blaze in the fires of Moloch Studios down in Texas, trying to turn around now and get some of his viewers back because it's fallen by the wayside because it's so obvious he was carrying the Zionist agenda, the Judeo-Christos mythos, down from that infestation and invasion of the mine studio that he is operating there, that he's having to go back and reverse positions. So we have to be very constantly aware of these wolves in cheap sheep clothing.
1: Yep, it's Fabian right, socialism. Yep. And you see, that's what all this information and knowledge and study and understanding is, so you're aware of who your damn enemy is, and you know who they are, you know how they do what they do, and you know them pretty well, as sickening as it is inside out. I don't want to know the son of a bitches inside out. I detest them. But you got to beat them. You know, one day when for 4 years I tried to get Brent to understand our political approach here. And a lot of you that have been listeners for a while have been through the whole process with me trying to drag Brent in, okay, and get him to understand. And one of the things that was important for me for that is because Brent's an attorney. And he can talk about it when he understands it to other people on that level, see? And that was real important to me. And I kept going for years and years, and I'd go, man, I just, you know, we lay it out on the air, and you could tell when somebody doesn't get it, okay? But now, like, Brent's got it, you know? And so we're making progress, and these things are really important that we can, because this is how we beat the bastards, you know? Let me rephrase that. We're not going to beat them. They beat themselves. We sit back and wait till that happens, and then we step back in. Because we're commanded not to go fight them. Okay? He tells us not to go engage with these bastards, and it says to come out of her.
0: Yeah. Well, I suppose, you know, part of these discussions that we've got here are part of the, what's the word? The late defense mechanisms that we're seeking to find for ourselves, because we have been infiltrated, as it were. We've allowed it to happen, you could say. It's occurred over a long period of time. And you know, you're just mentioning Glenn Beck and these other people. I'm semi-familiar with him. And I remember seeing some things that he said. And I just thought, how can you be so massively unaware of stuff? And this is most of them are massively, like colossally unaware of anything approaching what we touch upon here in these conversations. They just literally don't. And they speak with such authority, and they've got such nice suits, and they've been in makeup for an hour, and they're in a studio that costs $3 million or whatever, and everybody's telling them how great they are, and they speak with that sort of perceived sense of authority, and they're talking complete manure all the time, you know. And so it's that people go very much on the style of things, do they not, on the way it's presented to them. And you look at what's coming out of their mouths, or you listen to it and you're going, you know nothing, you know, absolutely because they're ignorant of true history. And this is why it's important to uncover it.
1: There's a term for that. It's called functional illiteracy. Okay. They're not stupid.
0: I think so.
1: They're just functionally illiterate because they don't know. You mentioned the protocols of the learned elders of Zion. I mentioned one particular part. You said you'd read it how many times?
0: So about three times.
1: How the hell did you not get sick hanging over the toilet reading that piece of garbage three times?
0: Because I think what's occurring, I might have said it here before. I was speaking to someone earlier today about this. Whenever I'm sort of reading things or looking at stuff, there's a sort of persona that I try and take on. I view myself during these moments of learning as an engineer. I've got a lab coat on, right? My pipe is stuck in my top pocket along with some biros. I'm a bit nerdy, but I'm completely impervious to emotion.
1: The guy that translated that was named Victor Marsden, and I believe he was at one of the famous British Museum of Natural History or something. And his statement, I could only work on it 30 minutes a day without getting physically sick. Okay. Now, the point I was going to bring out of that, to bring that up, is what I use here on the air occasionally is the one thing in there, because I couldn't only get through it once. Paul, you're a far better man than I am. But the one thing that did stick out, several of them, but this one in particular that is particularly poignant to what we're talking about here, we will get them arguing over issues of little difference. And that's why this information we cover is not items of little interest. It's things that are damn important to them, because we know the whole nexus of their system. Okay? These are the things they don't want us talking about. They want us distracted in the left-right paradigm and all the rest of the crap that's going on. Let me welcome Shane. Shane's joined us. I'm glad you did, Shane, because it tells me that we'll be able to take calls.
3: Yes, I have a question.
1: Well, I'm going to get your question in a second, but particularly the reason I'm glad you called is because now I know people can get through if anybody else wants to. It appears today on Microsoft's wonderful Skype software. Now, what was your question?
3: Yes, thanks. I have a question for regards to, since Robert's really close to Switzerland, what's going on with the Basel III?
1: Okay, we
3: what's
1: got a couple.
3: What's going on with Basel III?
1: Well, it's kicking up for, when's the 31st? April 1st? Now, this doesn't mean all banks have to. All banks have to, because they don't. But as of April 1st, all banks that buy gold get to count it 100% of its value on their balance sheet.
0: Say that again, Roger. Roger, say that again, please.
1: The Basel III, one of the main things that it does that affects us, banks have three tiers of assets, okay? Tier 1, Tier 2, and Tier 3. Yep. In Tier 1 assets, bonds, cash, etc., those are counted 100% on their balance sheet of their value. Tier 2, I believe, are 75% of their value, and Tier 3 are 50% of their value. Gold has always been a Tier 3 asset. As of the 1st of April, banks can put it up in the Tier 1 and get 100%.
0: So this is them reevaluating or repositioning gold as a major aspect of their control system. In other words, they're raising it back to prominence. Okay.
1: Yep.
0: Okay.
3: Correct.
0: Well, they will do things like that.
1: Okay. This is the important aspects of that behind the scenes. Now that they can do that, you think the banks know that the whole thing's a scam? I'm going to ask a stupid rhetorical question. Do you think
0: these
1: banks...
0: Yeah, it might
1: be wise
0: to buy a bit of gold then.
1: Okay, so they see this. They know the economy's imploding. They know what they do on a daily basis is a scam. And now they got an opportunity to go out and buy something real. And they know gold's real and bring it in and count it 100% on their balance sheet for what's coming. Now, what the hell do you think most banks are going to do?
2: They're going to buy gold and it's going to drive the price up exponentially.
1: They're going to try and
0: keep
1: the price.
0: Did you just say excrementally, Chris? What did he say? Exponentially or excrementally? Chris, are you being ridiculously witty?
2: Well, I said exponential, but it could be excrementally.
0: You're absolutely right. That's all I heard. The price is going up excrementally. I bet it is. You're absolutely right.
1: Well, now let me finish.
2: I can shed a little reverse flower. Conversation.
1: Well, you can. You can, but let me finish what I'm saying. I'm going to turn it over to you. So what's been happening in the background is all the big tonnage of gold for years has been carrying 50% or more premium. 50% if you're related to the guy you're buying it from, you might get it that low. So the big tonnage purchases have been carrying super high premiums. What does that mean? There ain't a whole bunch of gold out there that anybody wants to get rid of. Now, so you can go to your coin shop today and you can pick up silver and gold coins. They can't leave those places vacant or it alerts the public. So they keep supplying those, but the big tonnage in the background is gone or difficult to acquire. When this thing hits, those coin shops are going to be cleaned out in about a nanosecond. You know, and one of these other ones here a bit back in your country, Paul, and people were lined up at gold shops around the block. I saw the pictures, okay? And that's what's going to happen again, and now there's no resupply because the banks are sucking up all the volume in the background. That's why carrot bars is so damned important. I think carrot bars will be one of the only places in the world people can acquire gold, especially in small sizes and high quality. Okay, go ahead, Chris.
2: Well, a couple of things. One, that the situation with the gold situation, you just expanded on the carrot bars and other gold-backed monum systems that are becoming more and more viable, and I think you're going to see the escalation of values in proportion with what the demand actually is in true market economics. However, going back to what our conversation was prior to the gold and Shane's call, welcome, Shane, you were talking about the protocol of the alleged learned elders of Zion. And I would point out that if we break down the etymology of that word that we're told is one thing, and that may be something entirely different, like protocols, now termed protocols, that would be the assembly of the assembly of the worshipers of the God, their self-deemed selves as God men.
1: Yep.
2: And I think that's salient and relevant material.
1: And no argument from anybody
2: here,
1: I doubt. What? Okay, Jane, bring it on, brother.
3: But also it's China. China's foot on the gold in regards to changing the monetary system to China. Therefore, they have the gold, correct? Am I right?
1: Well, they got a bunch of it. Russia's got a bunch of it. We evidently have got none of it.
3: And
1: we're trying to steal everybody's we can get their hands on. Ukraine, Syria, Venezuela, to name three examples in the last month.
3: Sudan.
1: Okay. That you're right. Okay.
3: Mm-hmm. What's going to happen? I mean, how is China going to foresee the future with the new holding of the gold and also dominant present in the economic sphere?
1: I can answer a little bit of that for you. Is what they're going to do is what they're already doing, which is they're taking and converting it initially into a gold trade note. Okay, so when China, let's say Iran is their biggest trading partner because they get all the oil from there. Okay, so they use, let's see if I can use a better example, because I think Iran pays them straight in gold, okay? But if somebody's doing business with China, they can use as an interim instead of the dollar this gold trade note. Now, this is really interesting here because it goes right to the heart of what you're talking about, and it involves you, Paul, and your bunch over there. And the gold trade note, of which countries use to exchange goods, and then they can hold the gold trade note, which is paper, of course, or they can go cash it in for gold. Right, Shane?
3: Yes.
1: Okay. Now, okay. So when they got it, the gold trade note, where do you think they go cash it in for gold? They go to Shanghai over there or to Beijing and cash it in?
3: I believe China has like several different places around
1: the
3: world.
1: Oh, no, they don't. They got one place. You know where it is? London. China has set it up where they go cash their gold trade notes in London, sucking more gold out of our systems on their trade note. These guys are slick, okay?
0: Oh, we're very slick over here.
3: They use US dollars.
1: Okay. And evidently, I listened to a new Jim Willie interview on X22 Report. I got through part of it yesterday. And that gold trade note is now in circulation and being used, according to Jim Willie.
3: Nice.
1: Okay, you remember a couple of years ago when they started popping billboards up all over Asia over there with the big, hey, here's the new RMB, and it's gold. They were putting billboards up a couple of years ago, man. So as long as we're on this money thing, let me transition over. Okay, by the way, and I'll continue.
0: No, this is just a slight aside. Let's get back to the money in a second. But what I was going to say, when I was talking about engineers and lab coats a couple of minutes ago, Greg, who's in the PPN forum, I think he's the only person in there. So anyway, he sends me this little comment. He says, "We didn't wear white robes, just a shirt and necktie," which, of course, is a bit worrying if they weren't wearing anything else. You know, just a shirt and necktie. You know, Greg dressed like that is a little bit scary, isn't it?
1: It's
0: just too much. Then, obviously, a little later, when he'd woken up, he writes, "This is, well, there were white and blue lab coats to cover your shirt and necktie." Thanks, Greg. So there we go. I just thought, you know, you need to know a little bit about that.
1: Yeah, well, okay. The thought of Greg, it's a mental image.
0: Stop it.
1: There's an image that gets conjured up there. I want to get back to the all the plenary men, because this is important. And Paul, I'm really encouraging you to, because it has a lot to do with you guys, the financial service.
0: I've downloaded it. Okay, I've got good. It just sitting here on my hard drive. I download things and watch them on
1: TV. The Financial Services Board, is that a common agency known over there?
0: Ah, the FSB. Yeah, they replaced, what did they replace? The one that hammered me, the FSA.
1: Oh, okay.
0: So they used to have the FSA, the Financial Services Authority. What's it called now? The FSB, did you say?
1: Yes, Financial Services Board.
0: Yeah, they changed all the time. As soon as there's enough manure built up in their system and it's all about to go pear-shaped,
1: they change the label.
0: They create a new one. And it's all above board and decent, you know. Of course, yeah, we believe you. We trust totally with our money. So, yeah, it's just more bleh. They were the city regulators, and they were quite heavy on certain companies. But, you see, the companies have got so much money that ultimately the bribery and the corruption wends its way back into the authorities, and then they just pop, don't they? They have to go and be replaced by another authority. You can really trust this one. Honest, yeah, we did. We made a few mistakes with the other authority, but this one's a proper one, honest.
1: So does the financials, FSA or FSB, who do they report to?
0: FSB, I think it is.
1: Oh, it is. But I didn't know there was a previous one. You brought that to our attention. So my question is, who do they report to? Who do they report to?
0: Well, they'll be around my house next Monday, if it's any. They come to see me once a month.
1: No, so they're not reporting. No, they're not reporting to you. They're monitoring you. So who do they report after they drop by and say, "God, this is a really rotten guy"? Who do they report that to?
0: Well, I don't know. There'd be some. If you asked them, they would tell you, wouldn't they? But would that be true?
1: No. I wouldn't.
0: They would say. They would probably say, "Well, we report to the UK Treasury, or we report to the Finance Department in the Home Office, and things like this." They might say that, or they might say, "Well, we report to the Board of Governors of the Bank of England." They may well say that. We report to all of them,
1: and they'd be lying. And if they told me the sky was Carolina blue, I'd go by Sherman Williams Paint Store and get a damn color chart and check it out. Okay, I believe nothing they say, all right? The FSB reports and is under the Bank of International Settlements. And it's damn painfully obvious when you watch all the plenary's men. These bankers have protections in our country that the President of the United States does not have.
0: Well, that's true. I mean, what we need our own bank. And we've needed our own bank for a long time. And we look at countries that have gone around and got a bank that's worked for the interests of the people, and every single one of them has been bombed. They bomb them, don't they?
1: They got one in our country.
0: Any country.
1: Well, they got one in one state in our country that's state-owned, that always turns a profit, and it is a really sterling example of a bank. And it's North or South Dakota, and I don't remember which one, but maybe Daryl, who's joined us, does. Daryl, do you know which one is North or South Dakota has that state-owned bank that does so well up there?
4: North Dakota.
1: Okay.
0: Is that a guess, or do you know?
4: Yeah. No, I know. North Dakota.
0: All right. Great.
4: Yeah, it's where all the sheep are scared. So you've really kicked a hornet's nest today, Paul. Thank you.
0: I haven't. I've not done anything. So, it's Roger.
1: Roger.
0: Greg calling in with images of him standing around in nothing but a light coat, necktie. I'm still
1: somebody,
0: in shock after that.
1: Somebody wee-weed in my chariot.
4: Don't be coy.
1: Okay?
4: don't be so coy, my friend. Listen, you said something that provoked me, but I had a question for Paul. You want to play word game, Paul? Here's a word game. What do the initials CIA mean to you?
0: Oh, I can't say that on air. No, everybody would whatever respect anybody may have for me would completely evaporate. A Central Intelligence Agency.
4: Okay,
0: that's what I'm going to say.
4: Exactly. Yeah, exactly. And I used to go down that rabbit hole too. And so now I don't think that way anymore. When I see CIA, I see Crown in America.
0: Oh,
4: and,
0: And
4: so I base that upon the history of the OSS and the time frame, the National Security Act, the players, and the fact that 50 years worth of CIA directors from its inception, 50 years forward, were all banking lawyers. Bank lawyers was the head of the CIA. So, that sort of dovetails into the infiltration and the money conversation. But, that was kind of an eye-opener for me when I got my head around that. So, yeah.
2: Good morning, Daryl.
4: Good morning, Chris.
1: Hey.
4: And just real quickly, I just want to say this real quickly and then listen, because I like listening to you guys, is this. When you look at the Learned Elder Design, which you were talking about, and then you look at all the Rothschild letters that Salomon de Rothschild wrote in 1859 to 1860, which I have the book. You look at the legislation that came out of the post-Civil War and the banking emergencies of the late 1800s. You read George Orwell, and you read... all this stuff. What happens is that the Banker's Manifesto, after you read all these things, you see that the Learned Elders of Zion wasn't a fraud, because the history of the actions that transpired that were predicted to take place, the white paper, the methodology, has become self-evident in history. And so that For anybody that's surprised by the immigration, world immigration or weaponization of the populations and weaponizing anthropology, is the Kalergi plan. You know, and if I think you guys are familiar with the Kalergi plan.
0: Yep.
4: Okay, and so you know this is. You know, if somebody out there in Radio Land hasn't heard of the Kalergi plan, it's K-A-L-E-R-G-I plan. Put it in your search engine. And this was organized back in the 20s. It was a Hungarian prince that came up with this idea. I've read The Learned Elders of Zion.
1: Daryl, yeah. Hold on a second. And, for those of us who could continue in the conversation, because I can't exactly pinpoint this, and you're saying it, tell us about the Kalergi plan that came out of Hungary from a prince in the 20s, please.
2: But before you do, Daryl.
4: Go ahead.
2: I was only going to suggest that Eustace Mullins said the CIA was the communist infiltration of America in his The Rape of Justice.
1: Both.
4: Okay. I think they all work together. Yeah, I think you're right. I think he's right.
2: And four. Go ahead.
4: You know, so the Kalergi plan came out of the destruction of World War One, and a Hungarian prince who was actually half Japanese, and he was a part of the money trust and the power elite trust. He was probably in the outer circle of the Rhodes conspiracy and the helpers section. And but he came up with the plan where they were going to use the weaponization to mongrelize. The word was to mongrelize the European peoples, and. Of course, that's what we've seen take place.
1: Oh, you're talking about the immigration.
4: And for the purpose.
1: The immigration purpose. Thing. The immigration thing is the Kalergi plan.
4: Yeah.
1: Okay.
4: Right. Yeah, this is the Kalergi plan. And it was his actual word was to mongrelize. Now, if you go back into the Learned Elders of Zion publication, you know, that fraudulent publication, you find out that was one of their plans. That was one of their... That's one of their precepts, tactics in their overall strategy. So, so you know, you can find a lot of confirmatory and corroborating information over these historical timelines that support the white paper plan, business or tactical warfare operational plan of the Learned Elders of Zion. You also see that all of these precepts and principles and tactics that were in the Learned Elders of Zion are also manifest in banking policies. They become corporate policies,
1: yep.
4: And then legislation. So, I'm kind of saying a lot there, but you know, really, all one needs to do is read the Banker's Manifesto or a copy of the Hazard Circular. And you'll see that the Sabbateans who transformed into the Zionists were part of the banking elite out of the Bank of England, the City of London, and the East India Company long before you heard of Zionism.
1: Yep.
4: So, but they weaponized it. And so now what we find is that people have succumbed to psychologically, which goes back to what you were talking about earlier, Paul, at the very beginning of the show about people that you can't get your head around as to why they can't see this, and they have fallen victim psychologically to Operation Gladio psychological operations. This is called the Strategy of Tension. It was perfected in Italy through the Red Brigades. It's been brought here, Gladio B. It's called Strategy of Tension. This is consistent with Zabrinsky's writings and books. You know, like Patton said about Rommel, I read your damn book.
1: Right.
4: They tell you what they're going to do, and then they do it. So Zabrinsky dovetails perfectly well with Gladio from a technotronic point of view, and we've entered the technological age. So this Zabrinsky's Ziggy's platform. I mean, his big statement, his overall his big picture statement was full spectrum dominance.
1: Yes.
4: And that's what they're rolling out, and that's what they're consolidating, and it's consolidating in technology, and the technology comes out of Israel.
1: Yep.
4: Okay. And I'm weaving a big picture. I'm throwing a lot up against the wall. I'm trying to make it sound coherent, but it's the learned elders of Zion is still playing out, and they have. It's a vast network of people with different responsibilities, specialties, and duties. And here's the thing that you were talking about earlier, Paul, is that they have these people that can't see this, and you know, and we all deal with this. But here again, this is part of the strategy that was in the Learned Elders of Zion, is to turn these into beta humans. We have a group of people who are literally impaired as beta humans. They're not alpha. They're not alpha men and women. They're betas, and like Beto O'Rourke, a beta. They're beta level men and women that are physically, emotionally, and psychologically degenerated from what the expression of their genes was to be. And this has been done through vaccines and virus, and now it'll be done through, as Zabrinsky wanted to lock down everything technotronically through 5G and the Wi-Fi and radiation. And so this is, now that I've cheered everybody up, I'll just be quiet for a minute.
1: Daryl, I'd like
0: to
1: thank
0: okay.
1: you.
0: I'm cool with all that. I'm quite happy that you said it. It's good.
1: I wanted to thank you publicly and for finding all the plenaries men again, because it was yanked off the web almost immediately after it was initially out. And I'm going to encourage, I put it in the bottom of yesterday's show notes on CastBox, and I'm going to put it in today again. And I'm going to encourage everybody that's hearing these words to watch, take an hour out of your time and watch and see, proven, documented with an excellent research and excellent production value, who really runs the damn country. And if there's any qualms or you've ever got anybody that's got any doubts, if they'll sit down and watch that documentary right there, they won't have any doubts at the end of watching it. Go ahead, Chris. I'll get back to Daryl. I just wanted to thank you publicly for finding that and turning us on to Titus's YouTube thing, because otherwise we wouldn't have known it was back out there, and it is a great tool for us to use. Go ahead, Chris.
2: I certainly support Daryl's applause for finding that difficult to locate piece of information. But I hearken back to Brent Winters and his expose on the word term Orban, and then the discovery I made of reading the FICA the Federal Deposit Insurance, FDIC's documents, that the kings of Corban, or take it because they can, because we have been deceived to believe falsely that you can trust the bond kings, the kings of Corban, who are stealing homes to the left and right with the aid of their judges, who they've given lucrative amounts of stock to make sure they protect the bond king's interest. The bank is the bonk.
1: The banks are ruling this planet. And if you can watch that wonderfully produced piece and not come away with that conclusion, I want to talk to you.
0: Well, I'd like to go back to this point, Daryl, that you mentioned, that you raised about beta human beings, because I do think it's key. I do think, you know, here we have, we've got a conversation going on here with a lot of nous about it. We're still hungry to learn more. That's great. And there's a lot of people not involved in listening to it, people that don't get it, as it were, Although, you know, as we've said here before, more and more people are getting attracted to conversations like this, understandably, as the heat comes on. But it's this whole... I was talking to someone the other day about writing from the 1800s through to the mid-1900s, I suppose. And I prefer to read things that were written then, just about anything, newspaper articles, anything. There's a concision, a brevity, and a confident authority and clarity about much of the writing, not all of it, but much of it, which is extremely encouraging in the right sort of way, because it's not about spin. It was definitely going on, but not in the way that we see it today. And if you immerse yourself, as I do, in that sort of writing, you end up thinking the way that those words flow, and you think better. I'm absolutely sure of it. The old stuff is good. The old stuff is really clear. There are many documents that have been written, just like this one that we stumbled across the other day, where we're interviewing, which are just clear. They're brief and they're concise. This book that we were looking at the other day, we were interviewing the grandson of the author. And the book is called Hidden Government. It was written in 1954 in Britain. It's a good title, but it's only 75 pages long, but it only needs to be. It's not 10,000. It doesn't go on and on and on and on and on. It nails it, right? And I keep saying that concision is absolutely vital. Yep. Concision really is. I used to have this phrase when I was a kid because I was a clever dick, and I used to say, there's a lot to be said for concision, which there is, you know. So it's just my little sort of weird joke. But the brevity is required because you get precise, clear thinking, and you become more alpha in your thinking. You get sure and clear. You have that sense that you're actually becoming what you are, as opposed to trying to become what everybody else wants you to be. You become what you actually are by doing it. And I think also acting. I was watching a little documentary the other day about the making of Dr. No, which was the first James Bond film.
1: Yeah.
0: And they were interviewing some of the cast and how it all started, you know, how they built this franchise. But it was quite interesting, actually, because the film was made about 1962, so it's quite a long time back now. And they were interviewing Sean Connery. I think this was made about 1999, and an actress that was in it. And she'd never acted before, and she was all nervous. And she said that we had a break, and the director was a bit cross with me. And she said, Sean came over and started talking to me, and she said, I'm not an actress. I don't do this. I'm not confident. He said, there's no magic to it. He said, what you do is you dress the part, right? This is your character. You dress the part, then you become that person, right? And I always remember there's an exchange that took place that's recounted, I'm going to do it badly, between Dustin Hoffman, who was doing all this sort of Lee Strasberg methodology stuff, find your inner character stuff, and Laurence Olivier. I think it's on Marathon Man or something, where Laurence Olivier plays the Nazi doctor who rips
1: film.
0: His teeth.
1: That came out at that came up in That's discussion right. at lunch the other day. Go ahead.
0: All right. Okay. Yeah. So anyway, they're having a chat off camera because Hoffman apparently struggling with his part, whatever that might mean. And he says, and he's going on and on and on, and Laurence Olivier is listening to him, and he said, "How do you do it?" And he said, "Oh, I just," he said, "it's quite simple." He said, "I get made up, I put the clothes on, and then I act." That's it. And the reason I'm touching on this is I should actually be sat here right now in a three-piece suit with a waistcoat and a pocket watch. I'm serious, right? With cufflinks and the lot, on a very clear oak desk. And we should all be like that, and then we would be more manly. We would be. I'm absolutely convinced of it.
4: Well, you're absolutely right. So
0: yeah.
4: Paul, so right now I'm standing here with my straw cowboy hat on. I actually have a set of six guns strapped on. I'm smoking a cigar.
0: Oh, this is good.
4: And my horse is tied up outside. So, I mean, everybody has to do their own thing, you know.
0: They do.
4: So,
0: they do.
4: Right. And so I'm in 100% agreement. I actually had, maybe she's even listening today. I had a wonderful conversation with Lauren last night. And I actually brought up what you just said. I have started reading a lot of stuff out of the late 1700s, early 1800s by the original authors, researching, finding the books, paying for them, sending them in, and I'm interested in what they have to say. It's also very concise, a great author. I really want to really, really hammer on and get people to read is Alexander Del Mar and his 1895 work called A History of Monetary Crimes. Listen, exactly what we're talking about and expounding upon today and dealing with, he was talking about then, and he was naming names.
0: Yeah, and he's an Edomite. How about that? He's one of the good ones.
4: And how about that?
1: Paul, what we used to say.
0: I've got most of his stuff, Daryl. I read a lot of
4: really?
0: It about.
4: Wow.
0: When I was in trouble with the bank, I was acquiring stuff immediately all over the place. And Del Mar was someone I stumbled across. There's a cracking book as well. It's called The Science of Money, written recently in the States. And I've forgotten the name. Stephen Zarlenga, which is a very interesting book called The Science of Money. I've got a copy of it on my bookshelf here. It cost me a packet about 15, 20 years ago. It's a massive hardback, maybe 1,000 pages long. But he's very good. He's very, very good stuff. And what he, particularly the stuff on gold, he's not into gold. And I understand for why. There's all sorts of interesting arguments that can be made this way and that. I think it's down to circumstances. I really do think things are down to circumstances. There's always going to be a place for gold when civilization tanks. And given the way it's going right now, it's going to tank, you know. So, but when it doesn't, when you have something like what Mr. Hitler did, you know, I was covering this with somebody the other day as well. The whole, because he denied internet, as Mr. Churchill, that glorious chap, said, you know, Germany's big error before the war was to deny international finance its share of the profits. And there you go.
1: Yeah,
0: that's it. And Del Mar knew that all that stuff was going on, and he was very skilled, and he was right in the heart of it. And yet there is a man, obviously, who had a soul. He had a bearing about integrity, something that you wouldn't associate with the rest of them, the crew that he comes from. But he did, and he wrote brilliantly about
4: it.
0: Yeah,
4: he did. So then on a contemporary note, we have some contemporary writers that we should pay attention to. Because these folks are chameleons and they like to change their names, so they go from being a Sabbatean to a Zionist to a neoconservative, and the Bolsheviks, they go from that to a communist, and then from that they go to neoliberal. And there's a writer named Michael Hudson, interesting kind of guy. He wrote a book that says, "And Forgive Them Their Debts," and he exposes the neoliberal. Actually, he exposes the tension, the strategy of financial tension between the neoconservatives and the neoliberals, and that's sort of like what we're working with now. Actually, the neoliberalism, finances of neoliberalisms are really founded, in the City of London. And So when you read these contemporary guys, if you've done the precursory reading of the older people in the 1700s, 1800s, and you see, you just get a better picture of the game and who the players are. It's like you were saying, I think, Roger, you know, you go to the Secretary of Treasury, then it splits off to the World Bank, then it splits off to the IMF, maybe that was Chris, and then it all ends up in the lamp of the BIS,
1: yep.
4: Okay? And there you have it. There's your actual political structure right there.
1: I've got in my book.
0: Yeah. And they like their little signaling in the sense that the Bank of International Settlements is located in Basle, B-A-S-L-E, which of course is pronounced exactly the same way as Basle, B-A-A-L.
1: Is it really? I thought it was Basel, B-A-S-I-L.
0: Well, that's the anglicized thing, but it's pronounced Basle.
3: English.
0: B-A-A. So well, that's their little demonic god. You see, they like their little jokes, you see.
1: And you know that even the Swiss government has no jurisdiction on that building or that property.
0: No, because it'll be Baal's property. He'll be in charge, won't he?
1: Yep.
0: You know, the guy that Lord Rothschild lays supper for every now and again, or whatever they're supposed to do. Like, they're just, you know, but they're up to this stuff. Deadly serious. They're deadly serious at that kind of stuff. And just going back to the protocols as well, you know, I've seen a lot of talking and essays this way and that. You know, it's made up. Yeah, the Russian police really did plant it. It struck, all of that struck me as unrealistic, because anybody that reads the document, and the reason, you know, going back to your comment earlier, Roger, about plowing through it two or three times, how revolting it is. That revulsion is based on the fact, I suspect, I strongly feel,

0: put the Bolsheviks to shame.
1: Yep. Yeah, they do. There was a guy called Maurice Green out of London that was involved in chaining up Mao, training Mao in the 30s. So, and he was one of the tribe.
0: Well, they've still got some of the people that might be him, but one of those guys, as of a couple of years ago, was still alive, and he's on the Central Chinese Committee.
1: Lovely. It's all worked out nice for him. But yeah.
0: Well,
1: yeah.
0: Come out of her yeah. politically, come out of her financially, and if you're so motivated, get your butt out of the geographics of it too.
1: Yeah, yeah. And Henry Ford nailed it, you know, when he said, Henry Ford was asked, wasn't he, you know, do you think it's real? I mean, this is worth repeating, and we'll say it again, no doubt, in the future, and we should, where he was asked about it. He said, well, I don't know whether it's genuine or not. He said, but all I can tell you is that world affairs completely are in total agreement with what was in that book.
0: Yep.
1: And they were, and are,
2: right.
1: and continue to be. And any guy that can sell motor cars and stick a copy of it into the glove compartment, you just go, top bloke.
0: Yep.
1: Seriously, why don't Ford get back to doing that again? Can't they do a 100th anniversary going, you know, when we first started selling the Model T, this is what we did. Well, we're going to do it again worldwide with the F-150 pickup truck or whatever they want to do.
2: Listen, I want to second that. If anybody hasn't read Henry Ford's The International Jew, you should really get a copy of it. Buy it. You can get them and stick it away. Take it off your hard drive. It's very direct. As Paul was saying, it's very concise. It gets down to the meat of it, and it just corroborates all the other information that you actually know. As far as the Learned Villagers of Zion, I read it once, and then I've picked through it a few times carefully so I didn't get dirty. And then... I bought a copy of Michael Hoffman's Judaism Discovered. It's a 1,300-page tome that contains a lot of the Talmud. Yep. And I bought it for a reference material. I'm not going to pretend to tell anybody. I'm going to read the whole thing straight through. So, but I bought it for a reference because I wanted the actual Hebrew and the Yiddish and the translations. So
0: let me plug another
1: one. Yeah, I've got it. I got a copy when it came out. I think 2008. I've read that through. It's a very, very useful book. You only need to read it once, though, I think, and it'll be a good reference book. The other one that's definitely worth mentioning is The Jewish Revolutionary Spirit by E. Michael Jones. I've lent that out, but no one's. I've lent it out to a couple of people, but they couldn't read it. I couldn't read it quick enough. That's about 1,200 or 1,300 pages. It's a big book, but he tells it. He's a very good narrator, is Jones. I think he tells it in a very good, fluid way. The whole history of things. Of course, he comes to it from a Catholic angle. You have to bear that in mind. I'm not dismissing it either, because there are some tremendous points that he makes, and he reveals a lot of the history of it. But it's, you know, the principle at play is that they're in revolution against the natural unfolding order of the universe,
0: yes.
1: as laid down in the laws of nature, which actually exist whether they like it or not. They're having a hissy fit, and they're drawing everybody else into this hissy fit, which unfortunately has resulted in literally rivers of blood flowing across
0: yes.
1: this planet for hundreds and thousands of years. And it's sick.
0: Yes.
1: And, you know, we have to find a way to resist.
0: Let me plug another one of Michael Hoffman's books. I thought this is the one you were going to mention, Daryl. Judaism's Strange Gods.
2: Yeah, it's good.
1: Yeah,
2: I read it too.
1: Yeah,
2: it's good.
1: Yeah, he's cracking. I'm trying to get hold of some newsletters from him at the moment. I've had a, you know, I've got to tell you this little story. You know, Catcher. Roger, you know Catcher, don't you?
0: Catcher in the Rye?
1: Yeah, the lady, Catcher.
0: Oh.
1: The health lady, yes?
0: Oh, our girl, yes.
1: Your girl, who you kindly introduced me to and who I speak to regularly, and it was absolutely marvelous.
0: Yep.
1: Well, anyway, I'm talking to her about several things, and I said, I'm trying to get these newsletters from Michael Hoffman, but it's really, really difficult for me to get them. Because he needed a credit card and I don't have one. And I was just, I'm going, oh, I want to give you some money, but I can't seem to find a way. She said, so I'm talking to her. She said, oh, he's my next door neighbor or something like that. I'm going,
2: wait,
1: no,
2: what?
1: Stop it. She said, she tells me, she says, he lives down the road from me. I'm going,

0: this is stupid. What are you on about? You live in America. It's vast. She goes, no, seriously, it's down the road. I'm going, okay. So, you know, I've got, she's turned into my private book ordering sales department in the United States, I think. So I couldn't stop laughing about it. I go, wow, is this, I still haven't got around to ordering them yet, but he's just written a whole series. I'm going to twist it a bit, but we'll come back. He's written a whole series of newsletters, which are basically, from what I understand, and this is why I'm keen to read them, quite critical of Hitler's decision to go into Russia. He comes at it from a different perspective, and I want to read it and know what it is. I'm not prejudging it at all. I know that it's proved to be quite contentious, I think, and he lost quite a few subscribers over it. But I always value the way he goes about his work and what he writes. And I don't necessarily agree with all of it. None of us do. But the bulk of it, he's brilliant. He's very good.
1: I get the impression that Hitler didn't have much chance. If he wouldn't have preempted, he knew they were rolling in on him. And yes, it was a terrible,
0: well, that's what I
1: terrible
0: think too, but
1: strategic.
0: I want to see what he says.
1: It was
0: a terrible strategic decision
1: because they got up there and got bogged down and got hit with one of the worst winters in recorded history up in that part of the world. Okay, and it probably did turn the whole course of the war with those divided fronts.
0: Yeah, it's just the more you look at that conflict and really the last century, the you know, every time you look at it, it just yields up more truth and knowledge. You just have to keep looking. There's so much that took place in that hellish century, and it really was.
1: Boy, it was.
0: You know, it's just unbelievable. Yeah.
2: Just to, since we're on a Michael Hoffman jig here, I want to plug another one of his books. It's actually rather small, but very powerful. It's called Secret Societies and Psychological Warfare.
0: Yes.
2: And he packs a lot. He's very concise.
0: I've got it here right on my desk, Daryl. It's never far from my side. I'm looking at it right now as we're talking.
2: Yeah, I have it. I have my hand on my copy. It's about 212 pages, something like that. Yep. And it is crammed with he warned you, and now it's coming true. So he's like you said, I don't agree with everything that actually anybody says. Heck, I don't even agree with myself sometimes, so you know.
1: Let me plug another one of his works that is appropriate for
0: that book, the one that Daryl just mentioned. Roger, let me just say, the one that you just plugged is one that I would recommend to everybody. I think, you know, we were just talking earlier, a few minutes ago, about beta males and this reduction of the vibrancy. He's addressing that in a way. He's talking about the twilight language that they use to effectively hypnotize, deceive, and discourage us. And there's a great analogy. I'm sure I've mentioned it before, but it's a bit like when they tell you that they're going to do something bad, and when we don't do enough in response to it, we become doubly brain controlled because we've gone along with this implicit command hidden within the agenda. And he's brilliant at unpicking the small but very effective techniques that they use to get this across. And they've got plenty of money and plenty of time, and it's going to work, and it does. And that's why we end up in these conversations, like we were addressing earlier, with people that just don't get it. They look at you like you're an alien, and you're going, I just want to hit them now. I said to someone the other day, I said, I've been very patient for about 15 years, and now I actually just want to start slapping people in the face and throwing water over there. I do. I just said, well, I've done the patience thing. That didn't bloody work, so where's a stick? I'm going to hit you. Let's see if we can get through that way. I'll try anything, you know what I mean? You're probably not going to be effective, but Secret Society is a fantastic book by him. Absolutely fantastic.
1: Give the title again. Give the title again.
0: It's Secret Societies and Psychological Warfare. And I think it was one of the very first books he ever wrote. It's early 2000s when it came out, or late 1990s.
2: Yeah.
0: It's fantastic. He'd written Judaism, Strength, Gods. But it's a brilliant book.
1: Yes, I can bring out, the first time I heard Michael Hoffman was being interviewed on Pete Peters' Scriptures for America. I'd never heard of him before. And he was promoting his book called They Were White and They Were Slaves, which is the whole history of early slavery in the United States. And he said something real interesting, because at that point you could still go around to college campuses and hold forums where he could present his findings and stuff. And out of all of the touring and speaking he did, he said the most violent reaction to his information was from blacks, because it was stealing their victimhood.
0: Yeah, well, but the truth is the truth. The Irish and English, but many Irish were just treated abominably. Hey, you know?
1: The blacks.
0: Isn't there something in that book? Isn't there something in that book where he talks about the fact that the Irish were being treated so bad that the black slaves would go down to where they were and give them water and stuff because they could see that they were getting absolutely hammered in all sorts of ways. I mean, but of course, we're not going to get any films about that, are we?
1: The Irish slaves were cheap. The black slaves were expensive, and if somebody had a black slave, right, they worked in the house while the Irish were out in the fields. And the term redneck came mm-hmm. from the Caribbean with Anglo-Saxons in the damn sugarcane fields.
0: Yep.
1: Blacks don't sunburn, mm-hmm. have you noticed?
0: I don't know. Well, now that you mention it... Now that you mention it, Roger, yeah, I guess, you know, they're more adapted to that. I mean, look, the whole thing, but I like the topics that he's picked. I'm thinking of getting, what's the lady's name? He's done one on usury, which I don't have, but I've got so many books on usury that I didn't feel I needed it.
1: It is supposed to be a masterpiece from the people.
0: Well, I think most of his stuff is brilliant.
2: The title is Usury in Christendom by Michael Hoffman. And I have that one too, and it's it's good. It's good. Usury and Christendom.
0: I'll get a copy of that. Yeah.
2: So I mean, listen. I mean, between all these authors, you know, there's a vast array of knowledge here, and I really like recommending to people that they actually buy the books or get a hold of them, and you hold it and you sit by a light. And you can feel the pages, and you can put a bookmarker in there, and you can take notes, and it'll never be erased. And there's another important thing about buying the book. It's really special. You actually invested something in it.
1: That's right.
2: You invested. You have an investment. It has a value. It has tangible, intrinsic value now. Here a year ago, last year when we met Roger over in Atlanta at the Chinese buffet, I was pulling a trailer and I had 1,000 books in the back of my trailer that we bought from one of our friends. And, I just can't have enough books myself, but I'm sort of a hoarder. And it's really... I just really want to recommend it. Find a good book and value it. So
1: now Michael Hoffman Michael Hoffman has one of the best vocabularies of anyone I've ever come across and read. Okay. He's excellent on words. All right. And very, very succinct and concise, as you guys have said. But let me bring the reality of the situation. I saw an article day or two ago. Most college freshmen read at the 7th grade level today.
0: Is that good?
1: Not if you're reading Michael. Not if you're reading.
0: I don't understand American educational levels. What's 7th grade?
1: It ain't good if you're trying to read and understand Michael Hoffman. Go ahead, Chris.
3: I was just going to correct Daryl's unfortunate misstatement there, describing himself as a hoarder, which is a dangerous thing to be in this day and time. He's truly a historical preservationist, and I had the inspiration while he was speaking that if we invest in the truth, it's a precious and rare commodity. And so that's what I think most of us are doing. We're searching for the truth because it's getting to be very rare in the empire of this.
1: Chris, it's only bad to be a hoarder if you're a citizen of the United States or a resident.
2: I accept your critique, Chris. I stand rebutted. Thank you. I'm okay with that.
0: Hey, just on this thing as well about owning books and stuff. I mean, I've run out of books. I sometimes am going to trip over them. But the other thing, apart from the physicality of it, is this. I have them sitting on bookshelves for years, and I walk past these bookshelves regularly, and it's like they re-advertise themselves back to me on a regular basis inside the house. And I only have to sometimes look at the spine, and my whole memory's jogged about what's in the book. I have to go and just check a few things, and it can light up again. So they're very, very – they are useful. They're very, very useful. I mean, I have to use a Kindle, though, as well, because it's the only way you can go around on the underground and read Mein Kampf without getting lynched. Did you know that? Not that I do, but if I was going to read Mein Kampf on the underground, I'd be reading it on a Kindle. And I don't know why Amazon don't use that as an advert for selling more of them. Maybe I'm missing the point.
1: We were talking with your recent foray into the audiobook realm. Amazon's yanking those things like crazy. They yanked all of Louis Farrakhan's books the other day.
0: Did they?
1: Yep.
0: Yeah. Well, we get that. You see, many of these old books as well that we're talking about would really lend themselves very well to being read. Because, you know, reading is time-consuming as well, and there's so much to plow through. I'm the sort of person that wants to plow through a lot of things, and I'm not trying to discourage people from reading, but many people don't read in that way. Although I think literacy has kind of gone up a lot. Well, maybe not literacy, but certainly never have so many people been writing so much pointless stuff to one another about cats and things. Yeah, but it's better than it used to be. Nobody used to write to anybody, really.
1: This is a pretty good little statement here. If you don't read, you can't read.
0: Hmm. Yeah. Yeah.
1: Towards the end of the show here.
2: While we're on the subject, of books, you know, there was a lot of book burnings in Germany during the run up to World War II, right?
1: Yeah.
0: Yep.
2: And that's thrown out there as an ad hominem against those people and the politics at the time in Germany. But nobody stops to ask the question, what books were they burning?
1: That's right.
2: And they were burning the pornography of the pornographer kings that were destroying their country, and they were burning every copy they could get their hands of Marx's Communist Manifesto. That's what they were burning.
1: Right. And probably some Talmuds were thrown in there too.
2: Oy vey.
4: Reassuring.
1: Well, we can't get rid of these people. That's up to the big guy and themselves. They'll get rid of a lot of themselves. But we can come out of her, and we can improve our lot, improve our education, improve our understanding, and that does nothing but, as we're commanded to do, guard ourselves, gird our loins with armor. And that's the armor that protects us, and it allows us to be offensive. Okay, whether they like it or not. And I promise you, every time they receive an affidavit at the Secretary of State, somebody on the seventh floor, sphincter muscle tightens. I guarantee you. Because they have no rebuttal and they've got no defense.
2: Yeah. Well, I've been accused of being judgmental and offensive, and I complimented them when they told me that.
1: Yeah, thank
2: I
1: you.
2: I said, I appreciate that. I've been trying hard. I'm glad to see it worked.
1: Yeah, I've got discernment. And, I'm sorry you don't.
2: Yeah. Yeah.
0: We pull all these threads together, which we're doing in the process of communication. That's really the job, is to pull all of these different threads together and to make them concise and simple, I feel, and understandable by your proverbial men in the street. You know, if he still exists, he's probably proverbial men on the laptop.
1: We've got one of these newer listeners, the second time he's called. Hey, Freedom, I wanted to get you in before we hear the whistler here. How you doing?
5: Good, Roger. I was hoping I could get an email from you to contact you.
1: Yes, radioranch@mail.com. Radio Ranch, all one word, @mail.com. And I'll be happy and look for your email.
5: Thank you, Roger.
1: Yep.
5: That's it.
1: Well, I'm not sure what we'll do tomorrow. Probably there's going to be something come up that's certainly worthwhile discussing. We don't have too much problem finding things to talk about around here. But I do want to tip my hat to Paul, not only for being with us and giving us your insight and observations, but also for being the guy that makes all this possible. Okay. And to that, you, from me, you, from the bottom of my heart, you got my thanks.
0: That's fine. I don't make all of it possible, you know. I thought you meant the world and the universe. I'm not that good.
1: Well, you know, somebody gets a hold of
0: you. But I'm trying. I'm doing my best. Someone's got to take charge of this damn thing.
1: That's right. Well, thank goodness for your dedication to find these pieces of software where we can put this together and do this on a daily basis for very, very little expense. And I sure thank you, and I'm glad tickled to work with you, man. So there's our Whistler. We'll be back tomorrow. I want to thank Chris, of course, and Daryl, Freedom, Shane, everybody that was involved today. And I hope it's been a very lively discussion. We've covered an awful lot of really important points and ground. And we'll be back tomorrow again to do it again. So thank you guys and have a good day and keep paying attention. Try and get out of her if you can. Figure out if you can't how to. And we'll discuss it tomorrow. Okay, guys? Thanks a whole lot.
2: Thanks for the book.
4: Yep.
1: Bye-bye. Yep. Good show.
3: Hasta la vista.
1: Hasta luego, amigos. 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Ciao.

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3: As the United States boldly stepped forward in the glorious light provided by its new Constitution in 1787, the nations of the earth were in awe of the newfound strength and hope of this free land. 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A divergence from the original intent put forth in the United States Constitution has brought grave threats to our beloved nation. A miracle is needed if the United States is to survive. 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
4: From the heart of our nation's capital in Washington, D.C., bringing compelling interviews, insightful analysis, taking you beyond the headlines and soundbites into conversations with our nation's leaders and newsmakers, all from a biblical worldview. Sitting in for Tony is today's host, Casey Harper.
5: Oh, I think the war is going to end immediately after the election.
6: Why?
5: I think the war will end immediately after the election.
6: Because
5: they can't hold out any longer. They're desperate to try and affect the election so that we can get a nice, weak group of people in there and leave them alone and let them have their nuclear weapon. All they want is a nuclear weapon. And if they had a nuclear weapon, the whole world is in deep trouble.
7: That was President Donald Trump earlier today speaking to reporters about the conflict with Iran before departing for Texas for the Republican convention. Welcome to this Wednesday, September 9th edition of Washington Watch. I'm Casey Harper, your guest host for today. Thanks for joining us. Well, coming up on today's program, tensions between the U.S. and Iran have spiked after both sides hit oil tankers near the Strait of Hormuz. This marks the biggest wave of attacks on shipping since the conflict began. Florida Congressman Randy Fine, who's a member of the House Foreign Affairs Committee, will join us to discuss the latest developments out of the Middle East. And a major legal fight over mail-order abortion drugs returned to the courtroom today, with federal appellate judges in Louisiana hearing arguments over access to the drug. Constitutional attorney Christopher Mills, who worked with FRC on the amicus briefs we filed in this case, will join us for analysis of the arguments and to discuss the next steps. Plus, Pennsylvania's Department of Health plans to remove the words mother and pregnant woman from state health regulations. Yes, you heard that right. We'll discuss that and other concerns with the department's proposal when we're joined by Randall Winger, chief counsel of the Independence Law Center. We'll also look at the growing trend of Muslim American politicians rising within the Democratic Party. We'll discuss their influence within the party and more with Robert Spencer, director of Jihad Watch. All that and more straight ahead. Well, today we'll start with some election news. Conflicting court rulings have left Missouri's congressional map up in the air. Mary, walk us through the latest news here.
8: Casey, the U.S. Supreme Court decided yesterday not to reinstate a Republican-drawn congressional map, which keeps the map from being used in the November 3rd midterm elections. Justice Brett Kavanaugh denied the request. That left intact a unanimous ruling from Missouri's Supreme Court to block the map from being used until voters weigh in on it through a statewide referendum. The Republican-backed map would have broken up the voting district of Democratic Congressman Emanuel Cleaver, giving Republicans an advantage to maintain a slim majority in the U.S. House of Representatives. Not long after Justice Kavanaugh's decision, St. Louis, Missouri-based Judge Stephen Clark issued a temporary order requiring the state to use Republican-drawn map for the November midterm elections. Missouri Republican Attorney General Catherine Hanaway said in a post on X that Missouri is prepared to follow and comply with Chief Judge Clark's order. Opponents of the map vow to fight the federal ruling in court. Casey?
7: Thanks, Mary. Let's shift now to the campaign trail, increasing attention there. Republicans have gathered today in Dallas for day one of a two-day Republican convention. Mary, what can we expect from this convention?
8: Well, Casey, this is the first time that Republicans have ever held an event of this kind on a national scale right before the midterm elections, which will, of course, determine whether Republicans or Democrats will control Congress. For the Republicans, this will be a chance to rally support ahead of the midterm elections. President Trump will be speaking at that event tonight, and Vice President J.D. Vance will be speaking tomorrow night, among a list of other speakers on both days. Now, throughout the convention, Republicans are expected to focus on affordability, border security, and safety, among other issues, while highlighting Democrats' far-left and even socialist agendas. Here's a clip from Joe Gruter's Republican National Committee chairman making opening remarks at the convention.
9: If Democrats take even one chamber of Congress, the agenda stops. We're sure as hell not going to let that happen. Not on our watch, not after everything we've accomplished, not when America's best days are still ahead.
8: In order to take control of the U.S. Senate, Democrats would need to gain 4 seats. Democrats would need to net 3 seats to take the House. Casey?
7: All right, well, let's shift to some other domestic news. A major legal battle over abortion drugs is back in the spotlight as federal appellate judges in Louisiana heard arguments regarding access to the abortion drug mifepristone. Mary, break it down for us.
8: Earlier today, a federal appeals court in New Orleans heard oral arguments in a case that could determine whether abortion drugs can continue to be ordered by mail. Louisiana is challenging a policy by the Biden administration that removed the requirement of an in-person visit with a doctor for obtaining the abortion drug mifepristone. This unlawful policy has allowed abortion drugs to be ordered online without any medical oversight. It has led to major health risks for mothers, such as Louisiana Solicitor General argued today in court.
10: Look at Dr. Parise's declaration, because she doesn't just give you high-level data. She gives you real-life reports of patients she's treating, including patients like one that was at 19 weeks gestation when she took mifepristone, which is 9 weeks past FDA's suggested limit of 10 weeks. And as a result, these people are having to go to the emergency room and have suction DNCs to complete the abortion because mifepristone can't do that. That's real life on the ground. That is the human element of this case. And that is why we have so vehemently defended our sovereign prerogative to regulate abortion free from federal interference.
8: The Biden-era policy has also opened the door to abusers and other bad actors ordering the drugs and coercing mothers or secretly giving the drug to them. The court's eventual decision will determine whether Louisiana's challenge to the 2023 mail order policy continues, whether it's thrown out, or if it remains paused pending the FDA's further review of the drug. Casey?
7: Hopefully they do the right thing. Well, thanks, Mary. Appreciate the report. Now, let's turn back to the situation with Iran and the big updates there. Joining us now to discuss this and more is Congressman Randy Fine. He's a member of the House Foreign Affairs Committee and the Friends of Judea and Samaria Caucus. He represents Florida's 6th Congressional District. Congressman, welcome back to Washington Watch.
11: Thanks for having me.
7: Sure. So you're joining us from the site of the Republican midterm convention. I do want to ask you how that's going. Before I do, I want to get your assessment of how the conflict with Iran has been unfolding. The U.S. has been targeting Iranian oil tankers in response to ongoing attacks on American naval ships. Your thoughts on what we're seeing here?
11: Look, I think it's going well. Like any conflict, there'll be ups and downs. But I think the fact of the matter is President Trump has destroyed the Iranian military. He is destroying the Iranian economy. And ultimately, that Iranian Muslim terror regime will collapse. And I think we'll see a new Iran rise from the roots in Persia that will be a great friend to America and will transform the world. I just think we need to give the president a little bit more time. And I wish Democrats would support him in that as opposed to rooting for Iran to win.
7: Yeah, I guess timing is everything on this one. But in other Middle East news, I know you're familiar with this, the British government kind of amazingly announced their decision yesterday to ban imports of goods from Judea and Samaria. The British Prime Minister, Andy Burnham, said, quote, "Britain has to stand for fairness against injustice where people are being bullied out of their homes. Your thoughts on what the UK is doing and what these other 11 nations yesterday said that they intend to do.
11: In China, Muslims are held in concentration camps. Yet you don't see the United Kingdom taking any action on that. This is not about so-called Palestinians. This is about a deep-seated hatred of the Jewish people and a desire to appeal to the Muslim voters that they allowed into their country that do not share British values. So yesterday I made an announcement. In 2018, as a freshman member of the Florida House, I passed a bill that said if you boycott Israel, the state of Florida will boycott you. That bill almost brought Airbnb to bankruptcy when they tried something similar in 2019. That bill will be brought to bear on the British economy as well. So I hope it is worth putting their entire nation at risk in order to feed this fetish for Muslim terror in Judea and Samaria.
7: You know, we're going to talk about this a little bit more in the program. We touched on it yesterday, but what I hear you saying is that mass immigration from Muslim countries is influencing the domestic politics in these Western European countries. Is that right? And you think we could see that in the U.S.?
11: Question. British diplomats are telling people off the record they don't intend to do any of this. This is just for political posturing. Once you allow Muslims to become a meaningful percentage of your electorate, Muslims that aren't from your country, that don't share your values, that may have come in illegal ways and just came in on boats and just stormed the beaches, they aren't coming to be part of your country. They're coming to take over your country. And what is clear is this is an effort to politically appeal to those voters who are obsessed with Israel, and they don't seek a two-state solution. They seek a one-state solution, the elimination of the state of Israel.
7: Wow. Well, I do want to turn to the Republican midterm convention. We can hear a little bit of it in the background. It's just now getting underway. What can you tell us about the convention and your hopes for it as you're there right now?
11: Well, if you can hear the excitement as one of my leaders in Congress, Steve Scalise of Louisiana, is firing up the crowd. Republicans are so excited to tell people what we've accomplished the past 2 years and to make people understand the threats to American prosperity if Democrats take over. Remember, this isn't about conservative versus liberal. This is about common sense versus communism. And we're going to make that pitch over and over and over again for the next 2 days so people understand that if you vote for the Democrats, you're voting for the destruction of America.
7: So when we talk about that resume that Republicans have that you're talking about, you know, promoting, what is that resume of accomplishments and how does it compare to really the Biden era that we just escaped from?
11: Well, the Biden era had historic inflation. It had an open border that allowed 10 million people to just stream across and come in, a president that couldn't even walk off a stage without help. And we were seen as a laughingstock around the world. America is booming right now. Businesses coming to America, factories being built in America. We've sealed the border. We're throwing out illegal immigrants, the first net migration out of the country in decades, crime going down, fentanyl deaths going down. We have an extraordinary story to tell. Does that mean there's not still work to do? There absolutely is. But Democrats will seek to destroy all of these gains and bring us back to the insanity. And the fact of the matter is the Democrats are crazier now than they were even 2 years ago. So the threat to America of Democrats taking control is extreme, and we're going to continue to tell that story over the next 2 days.
7: Well, but Congressman, I was reliably informed that it was simply impossible just a few years ago to shut down the border. I guess we've done it. Are we just taking that for granted now?
11: 2 years ago. Well, we did shut it down. You were also told that illegals didn't vote in our elections. It's amazing how many things the left told us never happen do happen. It's part of the gaslighting that the left does, which is why a convention like this is so important, because it's our chance to talk to the American people directly. And as Steve Scalise is showing, very enthusiastically.
7: All right. So looking ahead, Congress will be returning to Washington next week. What do you expect is going to be at the top of the agenda?
11: Well, we're only there for one more week. And so they haven't told us next week what we're going to do yet. But I think it'll probably be just trying to get some key bills over the finish line and then getting back to our districts for 7 weeks to make sure we keep that majority. Because right now, to some degree, the most important work can be done at home. The Senate's never going to pass anything that needs 60 votes. The Democrats aren't interested in working with us. So if it can't be reconciliation, it's really just posturing. We need to get home. We need to campaign. We need to increase our majority in the House. We need to increase our majority in the Senate.
7: You mentioned the Senate, about 30 seconds left. How important is it for Republicans and your agenda to not have just the House, but also the Senate?
11: Well, you have to have both. I mean, it's hard enough to get anything passed right now. We need to have more senators. We need to try to get to 60 so that we can pass bills. The Senate has this crazy rule that you don't even need a majority to pass a law. You've got to have 60 votes. So we've got to get more senators passed so we can, so we've got to get more senators elected so we can get that done.
7: All right. Well, thank you for joining us today, Florida Congressman Randy Fine. Enjoy the convention. All right, folks, coming up, we'll discuss today's oral arguments in Louisiana's abortion drug case against the FDA. This is very, very critical. You'll want to hear about it. Stick around.
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7: Welcome back to Washington Watch. I'm your guest host, Casey Harper, filling in for Tony today. Thanks for tuning in. Just a reminder, our Pray, Vote, Stand Summit is less than 2 weeks away. It'll take place September 24th to the 26th at Cornerstone Chapel in Leesburg, Virginia. That's just outside D.C. So be sure to join us. We'd love to have you. For details and to register, text SUMMIT to 67742. That's SUMMIT to 67742. All right, back to business. Earlier today, a three-judge panel of the Fifth Circuit Court of Appeals heard oral arguments in Louisiana's abortion drug case against the U.S. Food and Drug Administration, the FDA. Now, Louisiana is asking the court to require the FDA to restore the in-person dispensing requirement for the abortion drug mifepristone. You have to go to a doctor to get the drug. That was removed by the previous administration. As a result of the Biden-era policy, out-of-state abortionists have been mailing mifepristone to residents of states, even states with pro-life laws. Louisiana alone, there are reportedly about 1,000 abortions taking place a month due to mifepristone being mailed into the state. So how did today's arguments go? Well, joining us now to fill us in is constitutional lawyer Christopher Mills, who worked with FRC on the amicus brief we filed in support of Louisiana. He's the founder of Sparrow Law LLC, and he was a former law clerk to Supreme Court Justice Clarence Thomas. Chris, welcome back to Washington Watch.
15: Thanks. Good to be here.
7: It's good to have you. I want to get, you're the expert here. What were your takeaways and your reaction to this morning's oral arguments?
15: Sure. So what was happening this morning was an argument before the Fifth Circuit Court of Appeals in New Orleans. That's a court that's one level below the Supreme Court. Initially, the district court in Louisiana had said, hey, I agree with Louisiana that the FDA rushed this decision and didn't cross all their T's and dot all their I's when under the Biden administration they relaxed the in-person requirement. But the district court said, I'm not going to do something about it because the FDA says they are re-reviewing that decision. So that was what was up at the Fifth Circuit. The Fifth Circuit's consideration was shaded by the fact that the Fifth Circuit earlier had said, actually, because the FDA didn't do what it was supposed to, we're going to go ahead and enjoin that 2023 rule, and the Supreme Court had stayed that action. So a lot of the argument today at the Fifth Circuit focused on what the Fifth Circuit should do with the fact that the Supreme Court stayed it. And it was a rocky morning, I would say, for the state in terms of the questions that Louisiana was getting asked by the judges. Two of the judges were appointed by President Obama, one by President George W. Bush, and overwhelmingly they focused on the technical issue of whether the state had standing rather than on whether the FDA was right to remove the in-person dispensing requirement.
7: So that's the technical side and very well explained. But what is the kind of the big picture argument here? FRC has filed amicus briefs in support of Louisiana's legal fight. You had a huge hand in that. Can you share what we argued in those briefs?
15: Sure. So I would say we had two main points. The first is on this sort of question about standing. As Louisiana said, it's facing an extra 1,000 abortions every month because of the abortion pill. That was the whole point of the Biden administration's rollback of the in-person dispensing requirement. That's the whole reason the drug manufacturers were there today arguing in court, because they are benefited when their product gets to go out through the mail in the thousands, in the hundreds of thousands, really, across the nation, for women to be put at risk by having these abortions via pill happen at home without medical supervision. So we said, our first argument was, hey, the state has to have a standing to sue the FDA here, because they're on the hook for all these medical expenses that happen through Medicaid and other programs when these women who are taking dangerous drugs show up in the emergency room or in hospitals because they've been harmed by this pill arriving through the mail. So that was our first point. Our second point is that this is dangerous. And the fact that women are having these negative repercussions shows that the pill is dangerous. It shouldn't be dispensed without an in-person requirement. It opens the door when you can mail it to partner violence and partner coercion, because you don't even have to really necessarily be the woman who would be using the pill to be able to get it online. So there have been horrendous stories of boyfriends or others, getting the pill and using it to induce an abortion against what the woman would have desired. And all of that is a function of the removal of this in-person dispensing requirement. And so that's what's really at issue. And it was disappointing at some level that the Fifth Circuit just was not addressing that in the argument today.
7: Yeah, I mean, it's not even really trying to ban abortion. This is not some kind of end all abortion in Louisiana. This is saying, hey, if you want an abortion pill, you have to see a doctor. And that's what's getting so much pushback. It raises really questions about the motives of those who don't want women to see doctors and get, even oversight as they do something, because we have evidence that, of course, it's not only fatal to the baby when the mother takes it, but it can also be very harmful for the mother. I want to play a clip from this morning, get your reaction to it. This is from the Solicitor General. Take a listen.
10: Look at Dr. Parise's declaration, because she doesn't just give you high-level data. She gives you real-life reports of patients she's treating, including patients like one that was at 19 weeks gestation when she took mifepristone, which is 9 weeks past FDA's suggested limit of 10 weeks. And as a result, these people are having to go to the emergency room and have suction DNCs to complete the abortion because mifepristone can't do that. That's real life on the ground. That is the human element of this case. And that is why we have so vehemently defended our sovereign prerogative to regulate abortion free from federal interference.
7: So you mentioned that this morning was focused on the technical side, but what I heard there was the human element. How do you think those two weighed against each other today?
15: Yeah, I think the Solicitor General did a great job trying to bring it back and point out the real-world consequences this has. The in-person dispensing requirement, removing it means that there's no way for somebody on the internet to tell how far along in pregnancy the woman is. There's no way to diagnose an ectopic pregnancy. So, you know, I think the Solicitor General, because of the Fifth Circuit's focus, was using that to say, hey, we know there are women being harmed from that, and because we, the state, are paying for medical treatment in a lot of cases, we have an injury there. But again, the Fifth Circuit seemed more concerned about the technical issues of standing and what it meant for the Supreme Court to have stayed its action here. And so I, you know, unfortunately would not be optimistic that there's going to be any change in the near term, at least coming from the courts.
7: All right. Well, thanks for that analysis, and thanks for joining us today, constitutional lawyer Christopher Mills.
15: Thanks for having me.
7: Yeah, well, folks, clearly this is a battle between good and evil. It needs your prayers. Coming up, though, we're going to talk about a proposal being considered in Pennsylvania that would erase women and mothers from the state's health regulations. That's next. Stay tuned.
1: News this hour at Town Hall. I'm Bob Agnew in Washington. Iran strikes U.S. jets after President Trump promised the war to come to an end after the midterm elections.
16: Several U.S. fighter jets at a Jordanian military base were damaged by Iranian strikes on Wednesday. Iran state media had previously said Tehran targeted U.S. assets across the region in retaliation for American attacks on Iranian oil tankers. Yemen's Houthis seized the key Red Sea port of Mocha on Thursday, according to military sources. If confirmed, the move would make it easier for the Houthis to target ships transiting the Bab el-Mandab Strait, a crucial waterway for Saudi Arabian oil exports. President Trump said Wednesday that Iran is desperate to affect the U.S. midterm elections and mused that the conflict would end right afterward. Bernie Bennett reporting.
1: The U.S. and China working on an agreement to lower import taxes. More on that from Donna Warter.
17: The Chinese government says it and the U.S. are hoping to soon work out an agreement on lowering import taxes for both countries. A spokesman for the Chinese Commerce Ministry says negotiators are looking at reducing tariffs on $30 billion worth of goods. China's official Xinhua news agency says that amount would be for each country. President Donald Trump and Chinese President Xi Jinping are expected to meet in Washington in 2 weeks for what will be their third face-to-face talks in the past year. At their last meeting in May, they agreed to launch a U.S.-China Board of Trade, along with a Board of Investment. I'm Donna Warter.
1: The abortion pill is in the news headlines again. Here's Keith Peters.
18: A panel of federal judges is considering Louisiana's assertion that mifepristone, a key drug and the most common abortion method in the U.S., should not be dispensed anywhere but a medical facility. The case argued Wednesday before the 5th U.S. Circuit Court of Appeals is one of three making its way through the courts. Even if the appeals panel agrees the policy won't change right away, that's because the U.S. Supreme Court has already said the current rules will remain in effect while the case is resolved. Keith Peters, Washington.
1: More at Town Hall.
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7: This is Washington Watch, and you've joined us for our Patriot Mobile segment. I'm your guest host, Casey Harper, filling in for Tony today. The administration of Pennsylvania's Democrat Governor Josh Shapiro has proposed a major overhaul to the state's health regulations. Now, for the first time in 25 years, they're changing the rules, and boy, are they. Included in the proposal is the erasure of women and mothers. More specifically, the terms pregnant woman and mother of a newborn have been replaced with a pregnant or postpartum individual. What does this proposal tell us? Well, joining us now to discuss this is Randall Winger, Chief Counsel of the Independence Law Center and Chief Operating Officer of the Pennsylvania Family Institute, which is the family policy council in Pennsylvania that accomplishes at the state level what FRC does at the national level. Randall, welcome back to Washington Watch.
0: Thank you for having me.
7: Randall, Pennsylvania, I expect something like this, maybe California, maybe New York. I mean, we don't like it, but Pennsylvania?
0: Well, Pennsylvania doesn't have a particularly conservative governor. Josh Shapiro is not somebody who has a view of the world that that conservative Christians would have. And I think this particular administration, the Department of Health regulations, are a picture of ideology trumping truth. So you think about what they're doing with these regulations. They're trying to get rid of the words women and mothers because of an ideology that says men and women are fungible, and gender ideology trumps truth in this area. But you contrast that view of the world with what the Trump administration did with the executive order early on that said we're not going to look at gender ideology and that it harms women because in order for government to function, we need to recognize truth and we need to recognize biological truth.
7: Now, in their defense, a Pennsylvania Department of Health official said that this is just an effort to update these outdated regulations. They're 25 years old. We got to get with the times, modernize. There's, you know, they said the phrase evolving public health needs and managing dangerous diseases needs to happen. But does that have anything to do with erasing women and mothers? Do they need to do that?
0: Oh, absolutely not. No, there are plenty of terrible things that they're doing with these regulations, quite beyond erasing mothers and women. But they didn't need to go here. It's because of ideology that you go here. And you think about some of these terms, like birthing individuals. That's such an offensive term. It makes women sound like cattle that are made to have offspring. Like that's not the view of the world that we understand with the honorable terms of women and mothers. Like Happy Mother's Day, Happy Birthing Individual Day. Like it,

0: And yet the governor still tried to force masking in schools, including private schools. So the Republican head of Pennsylvania Senate ended up suing the Department of Health and won. And so the Department of Health said, that's why we need these new regulations. But you look at what they want to do with this power. They want the ability to be able to go into our schools, even our private schools, and talk to our kids privately without the interference of anyone, whether it's school officials or parents. I happen to think that parental rights are really important. It's one of the most fundamental rights that we have. But these Department of Health regulations view it as trash. That it's more important to have the government agent there than to respect parental rights.
1: Yeah, well, I mean, what do you even say to that? I mean, there, this. I want to move on to this other one, even though I have so much to say, because it's just as astounding to me. They're also publishing a database of vaccinations across the state.
0: Yes.
1: Can you tell us about that?
0: Well, sure. And that's separate from these regulations, but these regulations play into it because these regulations now are mandating that healthcare providers publish in this government database all of our health issues, including our vaccination status. And you might think, well, they just like they'll never use it for anything unless there's like the Black Plague or something, right? But that's happening at the same time as what you mentioned. We've got the governor publishing the vaccination status at schools. What's the vaccination level at schools all across Pennsylvania? Because the governor says that we need greater transparency. Like, well, what do you mean by that? I think it's
1: Right.
0: just an attempt to shame those schools that are properly giving the religious exemptions where they should be giving the religious exemptions to vaccination. Regardless of how you feel about vaccination, parents, based on their religious beliefs, should be deciding on that, not the government, and then having the government shame parents, for not vaccinating their children.
1: Just about 20 seconds left. It's not too late on all these, right? Can something be done?
0: Yeah, absolutely. There's a notice and comment period, so people can go in. And if they want to know where to go, you can go to PennsylvaniaPAFamily.org, Citizen Action Center, and it'll take you to these regulations where you can know what to do to post a comment with the Department of Health to say, we don't want these. We don't want the government undermining the parental rights of our kids.
1: All right. Well, thank you, Randall Winger, Chief Counsel of the Independence Law Center. We'll be right back, folks, after this.
2: One nation under God, America's undeniable foundation of faith.
3: The United States Capitol, an iconic symbol of the American Republic. But few know that this building at the heart of our nation's government was once something more, the largest church building in America. Since its inception and for decades following, several rooms throughout the Capitol, including the House and Senate chambers, were used to host church services weekly. These services were filled with individuals from all levels of government. The attendance was so pervasive that often it was standing room only. Quote, going to the Capitol on Sundays was then one of the most common things in Washington, Margaret Bayard Smith. This practice was not merely accepted, but encouraged. Quote, I consider it as one of my public duties as a representative of the people to give my attendance every Sunday morning when divine service is performed in the hall. President John Quincy Adams. Housing worship at the center of our Capitol was a living representation of the role that biblical principles played as a cornerstone of our nation's foundation of faith.
4: Have you noticed the upsurge in gambling ads? How could you not? The ads are big, bold, shiny. They virtually glitter with gold. Well, fool's gold. Because as they say, the house always wins. But some lessons are easily forgotten, and nowhere is this more evident than the rise of the sports betting industry. Since 1992, 39 states and Washington, D.C. have legalized sports betting. And as a result, more than $600 billion has been wagered on sports.
1: Welcome back to Washington Watch. I'm your guest host, Casey Harper, filling in for Tony today. Thanks for tuning in.

0: Another reminder, our Pray Vote Stand Summit is less than 2 weeks away. It will take place September 24th to the 26th at Cornerstone Chapel in Leesburg, Virginia. That's just outside the nation's capital. You'll hear from Christian leaders, issue experts, and government officials who are standing for faith, family, and freedom. We'll discuss issues including abortion, artificial intelligence, the Middle East, the next generation, and threats to America's future like socialism and Sharia law. For details and to register, text SUMMIT to 67742. Speaking of socialism and Sharia law, we've seen a growing number of Muslim politicians who are embracing the former and refusing to reject the latter. This is happening as America this Friday will commemorate the 25th anniversary of September 11th, those terrorist attacks carried out by Al-Qaeda Islamic terrorists. Now, recently, Michigan Democratic Senate nominee Abdul El-Sayed was called out by Fox News host Jesse Waters for past remarks equating anti-Sharia efforts to white supremacy.
1: So getting rid of Sharia laws, white supremacy, can you explain that one?
2: Do you know what canon law is, Jesse? I assume you're Christian, right?
1: Yeah, tell me.
2: All right, so canon law is the name for Christian law. I don't begrudge you your right to practice your faith as you choose. I don't know why the idea that I could practice my faith as I choose is a problem. Nobody is trying to push Sharia law on anyone else, just like I hope nobody is trying to push canon law on anybody else, because we live in an America where you should have the freedom of your religion.
0: Is that a proper comparison? Well, is Sharia law something that's simply practiced like any other religious doctrine? Well, joining us now to discuss this and unpack it more is Robert Spencer, the director of Jihad Watch and a Shulman Fellow at the David Horowitz Freedom Center. He's the author of many books, including his latest, The Tragedy of Islam, Failure and Excuses. He's also led seminars on Islam and Jihad for the FBI, U.S. Central Command, and others. Robert, welcome back to Washington Watch.
3: Thank you very much, Casey.
0: It's good to have you. I want to dig into this because I think it's a very important topic for this moment we're in and really, really pivotal for the future of the country. But first, what's your response to the answer in that clip that was given?
3: It was frankly deceptive, and Abdul El-Sayed knows that it's deceptive because he must know, as a practicing Muslim who has said that he is Sharia adherent, that Sharia is not just religious law. It is not just a matter of regulating how Muslims pray and worship, as Catholic canon law is for Roman Catholics. The Sharia law covers every aspect of life, including the political sphere and the way that the government ought to be organized. And it does pertain to non-Muslims. It has very specific rules that deny basic rights to non-Muslims in a Sharia-ruled society. Abdul El-Sayed must know all this, and so he was, I think, very likely lying outright to Jesse Waters.
0: Well, I guess it wouldn't be the first time a politician has lied, and there's clearly a motive to do it. But considering how Sharia law is incompatible with the U.S. Constitution, what do you make of the failure of some politicians to reject Sharia law in America, to respond to El-Sayed? Is it ignorance or political correctness or both?
3: I think it's a combination of both, but at this point we have to acknowledge that when you're talking about Democrat politicians in particular, they're just chasing votes because the facts are not hard to find. You want to see what Sharia is, look at the Islamic Republic of Iran, look at Saudi Arabia, look at Afghanistan. Does anybody in the United States want to live in any of those countries? Particularly women should ask themselves that. And those are Sharia societies that are based on Sharia law. So when leftist politicians pretend, as Abdul El-Sayed does, that Sharia is just religious and has nothing to do with non-Muslims, this is something that politicians are repeating because they want votes. It's easy for them to find out the truth. It's easy for them to know better. But when I testified before a House subcommittee about Sharia in February, all the Democrats who were there, Jamie Raskin, Steve Cohen of Tennessee, Mary Gay Scanlon of Pennsylvania, they all pretended that Sharia was just private religious law and opposition to it was Islamophobic bigotry. The reality is they want Muslim votes and they're willing to sacrifice the freedom of Americans to get them.
0: You know, it's kind of an ironic thing we've seen in the last few years is these protests, things like, you know, queer Americans for Palestine or feminists for Palestine, but the irony there is they must have never been, because they may not have made it out alive, especially anybody in the LGBT family. I think maybe among the politicians and the leaders there's deception, but I think that there really is some just ignorance among many people when they're talking about this issue. They really don't understand how serious Sharia is.
3: Oh, that's no doubt about that. And that's partly because we've been lied to for a quarter century now. We're coming up to 25 years since 9/11. And right after 9/11, 6 days later, the president of the United States went into a mosque and said Islam is peace. And the fact is, Islam is not peace. It does not teach peace. It is the only major religion that has doctrines of warfare and the necessity to fight and gain hegemony over the unbelievers and deny them basic rights. These things are core elements of Islam. There's a 1,400-year record of Muslims acting upon those core teachings of Islam. The jihad terrorists who hit us on 9/11 and those who were responsible for the 49,000 jihad attacks around the world since then, they were acting on these teachings. And so the problem is that Americans have been lied to. They have been told that Islam is perfectly benign, it's a religion like any other, and only racist, bigoted Islamophobes think otherwise. And so Americans' guard is down. There's been massive Muslim migration into the country since 9/11. And nobody is on this issue, with the exception of the heroic congressmen who have started in the last year or so the Sharia Free Caucus. And this is the first time in 25 years that people in the political realm are speaking honestly about what Sharia really is.
0: You know, I think one thing that's a little bit hard for people, because we have had a lot of Islamic migration to the U.S., is they have some, you know, neighbor down the street, or they know one person who calls himself a Muslim, and you know, they seem nice enough. They've never done anything particularly extraordinary that I've noticed. And how do we reconcile sort of the behavior with maybe secularized Muslims in the U.S. with some kind of greater plan, or what we're seeing overseas? Or how do you square those? I think that's a big sticking point for people.
3: It is. It's a very big sticking point, and it's a very important point to discuss. And so I commend you for bringing it up, because there's a lot of confusion among people in this country about the doctrine, the ideology of Islam versus individual Muslim practice. But the fact is that every individual has a variety of influences, perspectives, priorities, goals, and so on. And look, I'm a Christian, but have I always loved my enemy and turned the other cheek? I wish I could say that I had, but I have not. However, the fact that I have not does not mean that the Lord did not say to love your enemies and turn the other cheek. And it's the same thing in Islam. Islam teaches kill the unbelievers wherever you find them, kill them or subjugate them, make them pay the special tax, the jizya, and feel their humiliation for having rejected Islam every day. These things are all in the Quran. Not every Muslim acts upon them. And there may be a variety of reasons why they act upon them. Some of them might reject those ideas outright. Some of them might think it's not an opportune time to bring those things into the United States. But the fact that some Muslims do not act upon them doesn't mean they're not there, and that other Muslims aren't acting upon them themselves.
0: Well, one thing we've seen, you sort of reference maybe the idea of timing as a part of the equation for many people in the Muslim community. And I think we've seen something like that in Europe, where everything was fine, you know, when it was 1% of the population too, but you hit this sort of tipping point, and it doesn't have to be 50% or anywhere close, but you hit this tipping point where there's a sizable enough minority and they're unified enough. And this isn't just true of Islamic migrants. Ethnic immigrants are often very unified in the countries they go to. So I don't want to, you know, be too broad a brush, but we've seen in Western Europe outsized political influence from these migrants. And a lot of people are concerned that we're just a few years away from seeing that in the U.S.
3: Yeah, you're absolutely right, Casey. And the thing is that, yes, we are not wanting to stigmatize innocent people here, absolutely. but we also have to face the reality. And the reality is that there are indeed stages of waging jihad that are delineated in the Quran. And when the Muslims, according to Islamic theology, are a small group that is politically powerless, then they teach tolerance. And then when they gain sufficient numbers, they start to be more aggressive. We are indeed seeing that in Europe, and we actually are seeing that also in the United States now. There are several examples. I just wrote an article where I laid them all out of Muslim leaders in the last couple of years in the United States talking about how we are going to take over soon. When 10 or 20 years ago, you never saw that. You only heard them preaching tolerance. But now that Muslims have gained in numbers and political power in the United States, you have some of the clerics actually talking about imposing Islamic law here. And we're going to see much more of that in the coming years.
0: Yeah, I sort of rolled my eyes at this, to be honest, maybe 15 or so years ago. But seeing what happened in Europe has really been very telling, in my opinion. But I want to ask you about the other area of concern here, which is socialism. Of course, we've seen growing support for it. We don't have time here to go into all of that. But I'm curious about the connection. Why do you think that Muslim politicians in America in particular are embracing socialism?
3: Well, you know, the Chairman Mao said, the enemy of my enemy is my friend. And you've got two forces that hate America and want to bring down the existing order and replace it with a supranational, open borders, authoritarian state. And that would be socialism and Islam. They both are fighting against the traditional constitutional order of the United States. And so they see in each other a kind of ideological kin. A lot of people don't realize, but in the Islamic world for 1400 years, there has never been a free republic. And people will say, oh, well, there was Turkey. Turkey was actually established in the context of an explicit rejection of political Islam. And every other state in the Islamic world has been an authoritarian state. This is no accident. This is based on the theology of Islam and the idea of Allah as absolute will, the absolute ruler, who's not even bound by any consistent moral law. And consequently, you have these authoritarians who see the socialists, and the socialists, of course, want to stamp out dissent and destroy the patriots in the United States and institute authoritarian rule, and they make common cause with them. And that's what we're seeing nowadays. And right now, the socialist aspect is in the ascendancy, but I think we're going to see much more of the Islamic aspect as the Muslims in the United States grow in numbers and power.
0: Well, politically and practically, we're seeing this play out in the Democratic Party, of course. Does the growing success of Muslim politicians in America suggest that their influence in the Democratic Party is increasing? And are the Democrats sort of making a deal with the devil here?
3: Yes. Yeah, they certainly are. They want power and they hate dissent. As the late, great David Horowitz, an ex-communist himself, he said, inside every progressive is a totalitarian screaming to get out. And now they're getting out. We saw during the Biden administration, the Biden regime people working with the social media giants to silence dissidents. We saw them try to establish a disinformation governance board that would have policed speech. If we have a Democrat administration coming in 2029, they're going to resume that kind of thing and work to crush dissent. And that plays right into the hands of the people who want to impose Sharia here, because Sharia, of course, crushes dissent and has draconian punishments for those who get out of line.
0: Well, you know, you've faced some persecution for your beliefs and some of the things you've said here from groups like the Southern Poverty Law Center, which has also, you know, made its own accusations against us and inspired violence against us here at FRC, all the while they were, apparently, according to the DOJ, keeping the cross-burning people in business, buying all their KKK materials. But leaving that aside, that criticism and persecution, those accusations of Islamophobia are very common. And I think many Americans, even if they agree with you, are afraid to talk about it. And some don't even want to tie the 9/11 attacks to radical Islam because of this. Of course, this is the week of the 25th anniversary. That's a problem, though, if we don't make that connection, isn't it?
3: Of course it is. We have to deal with what we're up against. We have to face the reality of the situation. It's one of the oldest adages of warfare, know your enemy. And that's the one thing we have failed to do since 9/11, is know the enemy. We've actually refused to know the enemy and stigmatized those who speak about the ideology of the enemy as Islamophobes. The whole idea of Islamophobia is a tool to intimidate people into thinking it's wrong to oppose jihad violence and Sharia oppression of women and others. And so if anything comes out of this 25th anniversary, it is that we need to shed all this propaganda and start speaking about this problem realistically.
0: Well, I hope we've learned our lesson, because if you even raise questions about BLM, you were called racist, even though you weren't. And if you raise questions about transgenderism, you were called transphobic, even though you weren't. And here we are with Islamophobia. We've got about less than a minute left. Looking 10, 20, 25 years into the future with this issue, with migration, the rise of these different ideas, what's the future look like in the United States?
3: Well, Nihad Awad of the Hamas-linked Council on American Islamic Relations made a speech a couple of years ago in which he said, we are embarking upon a concerted effort to elect Muslim politicians at every level of the U.S. government. And now we see it how successful it's being, that there were, three Muslim Congress people in the last Congress. The next one is going to have around 10. And Awad was saying, we want to have 50 by 2030. That's a very real possibility, because the Muslim Brotherhood-linked groups in the U.S. are working on this, but nobody's pushing back because they're afraid to be Islamophobic, right, and they don't realize the implications.
0: All right, we have to leave it there. Really appreciate your insight and your boldness. Robert Spencer, director of Jihad Watch. We want to have you back. All right, folks. Islam says it's the religion of peace, but I know and you know, true peace is only found in the Prince of Peace, Jesus Christ. Let's be faithful to him. We'll see you next time.
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1: 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I just want to warn you, traffic is tough out there.
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0: Welcome. I'm Ron Edwards, and welcome, my friends, to the Ron Edwards American Experience Talk Show as we take another trek down the never-ending trail of truth. Well, it was a year ago today, the senseless assassination of Charlie Kirk by a wicked, deranged leftist. The world still misses you, Charlie Kirk. And, we lost one of the great leaders of this generation. Charlie was a victim of leftist violence, a growing threat to all Americans, especially those who hold patriotic Christian views. Charlie was only 31 years of age. He left behind a beautiful wife, Erica, and two young children. Turning Point USA plans to return to Utah Valley University, and the anniversary founder, Charlie Kirk's assassination, to hold what promises to be a powerful event today. Again, remembering freedom fighter, truth teller, Charlie Kirk. It's one of those things that you will never understand fully. An individual whose only goal was to do good, and was doing and accomplishing a lot, especially with young people, not only in this great country, but throughout the world. Whether it was Oxford University or Penn State University, it didn't matter. Charlie would go where the trail of truth would lead him, and convinced many to leave the darkness of leftist philosophy and anti-Christian beliefs and turn their hearts to Christ. But his legacy shall live on, as those who learned those great lessons will continue to carry on in his stead. Again, Charlie Kirk being remembered once again. And tomorrow, yep, we all get together as Americans and remember what happened 25 years ago, needlessly. Muslims who thought it was their duty to bring great harm to our republic. They did so, but Americans came together and like never before, well, I won't say like never before, but they came together, and I'd say that about 3 weeks to a month, we were united as a republic. And we knew that it would dissipate, but we were all hoping, some of us, that that unity amongst Americans would continue. Because it is through unity, on truth, that is, it is through unity that we can rebuild this country, that America will one day fully live up to her great calling as a republic. I believe that it will happen, but two things have to happen. First of all, the American church has to get off of its fat backside, stop being lazy, stop being afraid to tell the full truth. Stop being afraid to point out right and wrong. Stop being afraid to remind people that, yes, there is a hell. But more importantly, there is salvation. We can no longer be afraid, no matter what the leftists try to do, say, or think. And so, and the other thing is for the rest of us, we the people, to come together on the principles that made the United States the one-time envy of the world, and build on those good things. And as we work away from the things that have brought harm to our republic, and things that are in the past, like slavery, etc., Jim Crow, we have to learn to leave those things in the past. Forgive and leave them and move on. One of the things that leftist whites love to do, whether it's in the classroom or elsewhere, is to convince young blacks that they're nothing more than victims, and that there's no hope for them. And that they need to be like little birds, like in the wintertime, I'll feed, you'll feed sparrows and things like that. They'll come around and Sometimes, even in the springtime, I can feed robins right out of my hand. And they expect blacks to be like that. Just be little docile, little beings. And if you want to go out and kill each other, that's fine too. And blacks have to wake up and walk away from that mental and spiritual enslavement. You know, they talk about slavery from almost 200 years ago, but yet they ignore the mental and spiritual enslavement of black people by liberal and leftist whites that goes on to this very second. And I think that's because of lazy thinking. One thing I noticed this past weekend, when Shedeur Sanders, a quarterback for the Cleveland Browns, went through his practice, and after practice, you know, they had the rest of the weekend off, he goes and spends the day with his father in Atlanta, where the Colorado Buffaloes defeated the Georgia Tech team. Now, everyone should be glad that, you know, a son wants to spend time with his dad. He did nothing wrong. Everyone in the building knew where Shedeur was going. But yet there are these media, leftist media gumps, who went to Nutsville and attacked that very relationship because of their hatred of great black successful fathers. Because they prefer to see the black family broken up and the fathers being portrayed as no good nicks. Yeah, and this is all perpetrated by liberal whites. Absolutely. And blacks have to wake up and stop falling for that trap. Because they're only harming themselves and allowing others to convince them to harm themselves. Isn't that stupid? That's one of the reasons why my dad used to always talk about, you know, think about positive solutions to every problem. And if you can't take a positive solution, defeat the problem. Whether it's a situation or a person, defeat them, but still move on. Forgive and move on. So that you can continue to build upon your life. Just, you know, just a few thoughts about an ongoing situation in our country today. And there'll be other things that we're going to be talking about, of course. Some situations that kind of irritating. One by the Supreme Court. And I really enjoyed President Trump's speech last night at the convention. He did a sterling job, in my humble opinion. And he's going to be back at it tonight. I think he's going to close it out, though. And so it's going to be another fantastic GOP convention night in Dallas. And we all look forward to that. And as we continue on the Ron Edwards American Experience. And, you know, as we continue to forge ahead, there are certain things that when it comes to, for instance, economics, and when President Trump proposed $5,000 for each American if Republicans win in the midterm elections. Now, on the surface, that sounds very good, and you know, it's a good idea, and I like the way he presented it, like a dividend, not like a handout, because technically it's not a handout, because how many thousands and thousands and thousands of dollars have we individually as taxpayers paid into the system, which in many cases has abused our money? Whether it's giving it to the United Nations, to illegal border crossers in our country, wasting it on Skid Row in Los Angeles, etc., etc., etc. And I thought that was a good gesture.
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1: Welcome back, my friends. As we approach the 25th anniversary of the 9/11 event, tragedy, attack, many of our republic want us to pretend that the greatest attack on the United States since Pearl Harbor never even happened. They want us to look the other way from the 19 Islamic Muslim terrorists who flew planes into the World Trade Center and the Pentagon. Muslims drove another plane full of innocents to their deaths in a grassy Pennsylvania hayfield. Several days ago, New York Governor Kathy Hochul wore a Muslim hijab. She wanted us to forget that September 11th day in 2001, New York City's Muslim communist Ugandan immigrant Zoran Mamdani wants us not to give a rip about or understand that he is a stealth terrorist infiltrating our political system in order to install Sharia law. He's supported by an estimated 750,000 Muslim followers in the once Big Apple, now becoming Rotten Apple. They enjoy a heavy foothold for Islam in America's largest city. Ironically, New York taxpayers must pay millions to protect Jewish synagogues throughout the city. Few realize that it was U.S. Senator Chuckie Schumer of New York who initiated driver's licenses for illegal border crossers like Muhammad Atta, who drove those planes into the Twin Towers. Over 3,000 perished, and more to perish in the coming years. Now, Americans came under attack for reasons that few understood from a faraway people who loathe our culture, our freedom, and our country. And, you know, when I think about the fact that these people who have been seeping into our country like rotten water, it's okay that they loathe our culture. It's okay that they don't like our freedoms. It's also okay that they don't like our republic, which I'm of the opinion, since they don't, I think it was retarded to let them in. Why would you let individuals into this country who hate our way of life? And in many cases, they hate their own women. They beat the crap out of them. And in Afghanistan, they use boys for pleasure and women only for procreation. This is the kind of religion that the leftists here in America want ushered into our country in a big way. Why? Because Democrats, see, they're all about breaking up American cohesion, bringing about chaos, economic destruction, plundering, etc., etc., etc. Because through chaos, destruction, they think that we, the American people, will bend the knee and say, oh, help us. Please give us handouts. We'll do what you want. Well, you know what? America was not built on that kind of a concept. We just weren't. Do you think that a nation that was founded on the concept of true liberty, breaking away from King George, who was light years much nicer than any imam you could name, do you think that we, the people of the United States of America, are going to stand around idly and just continue to allow Islamists who hate us, our way of life, our rights, our prosperity, their own women, etc., etc., etc.? You think we're going to continue to allow this? Well, I'll venture to say no. Nope, nope, nope. Or as they say in Russia, nyet. You know, there's soon going to come a time where in mass Americans are going to say, you know what, we're done. Congress continues adding Muslims into America, whose numbers exceed 4 million this year. Congress allowed countless thousands of illegal jihadist Muslims to cross over our borders, undetected, under Uncle Joe Biden's 4 years in the White House. As their numbers grow, their ability to organize terrorist groups continues to grow. And this is their goal. This is what they believe they should do. It's in their Quran. I urge you to read it. I read it many years ago. And I never forgot. And I'm seeing them carrying out exactly what I read in the Quran. So when you see in interviews, whether it's in your local city or on national news shows, where these imams and Islamic political operatives are talking about the religion of peace and that only the white man is Islamophobic, and that the reason why they're against Islam and the Islamic people is because we're just Islamophobic, etc., etc., etc. Just know that that's a bunch of bull capitalists with a head. Just know that. Then govern yourself accordingly. It's like the world of animals. Either eat or be eaten. And so we, the people of the United States of America, cannot afford to continue to be slackers. We can no longer be political slackers. We can no longer be parental slackers. We can no longer be educational slackers. We can no longer be spiritual or church slackers. We can no longer be slackers in the synagogues. We, the American people, we've got to buck up. We've got to stand up. And we have to push back. Because, see, the Islamists and the other collectivists, communists in the Democrat Party, they're not going to stop. The only way they're going to stop is to be stopped. It's the only way. And one of the greatest ways is to continue to spread truth. For example, the Ohio State Buckeye football team passed out over 10,000 Bibles. Now, why do you think that happened? Why do you think that they were so influenced? Well, I'll tell you why. Because it was the impact and the willingness of Charlie Kirk to go around and preach the gospel and speak the gospel. He didn't preach. He spoke the gospel and also spoke truths concerning politics, economics, race relations, etc., etc., etc., on college campi throughout the United States of America, and even went to Oxford University. He blew them away. That was a fantastic debate that he had at Oxford. When I saw that, I was like, whoa. Phenomenal. So we have to take up that cross and do the same. We all have the ability to speak, well, most of us, read, learn, think, and speak. Read, learn, speak, and think. Learn the truth, speak the truth. Just like in baseball, they say, see the ball, hit the ball. And that's what we have to do. See, and we have to have more discernment when it comes to election. And I'm trying to find an example why. It has to do with five Republicans and what those dirty dogs did. Let me see here. It was these five rhinos. Oh, here we go. Dirty Rhino Raffensperger. Oh, it was six of them. And five other Republican secretaries of state urged Supreme Court to delay Trump-backed USPS ballot rule until after the 26th midterms so that cheating can be more prominent. Now, these are Republicans. I'm looking at them. They're sitting around a table laughing about that very idea. And so they're asking the justices of the Supreme Court to make sure a new U.S. Postage Service mail ballot rule does not govern the November 3rd election. We'll be back after this.
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1: Breaking news this hour at Town Hall. I'm Bob Agnew in Washington. Iran strikes some U.S. jets in the region after President Trump promised the war will probably end after the midterms. The president accusing Iran of trying to drag out the conflict to damage the president and his party in the upcoming midterm elections. Meanwhile, the president is warning Iran about trying to develop a suspected nuclear site in Iran.
2: Wednesday, at the midterm Republican convention in Dallas, President Donald Trump urged Iran, quote, not to get too cute over activity at a suspected nuclear site on Pickaxe Mountain, following a barrage of attacks between both countries on tankers around the strategically vital Strait of Hormuz. Situated near Iran's heavily damaged Natanz uranium enrichment facility, Pickaxe Mountain is regarded as one of the last remaining vestiges of Tehran's nuclear program. The president has previously threatened to attack the underground tunnel complex amid concerns that Iran could reconstitute its nuclear program. Bernie Bennett reporting.
1: Lisa Dwyer reports on Americans' current view about what happened on September 11th.
3: A new poll finds that the September 11th, 2001 attacks are still among the most significant historical events in many Americans' lives. About half of U.S. adults consider what happened that day to be one of the most pivotal events they've lived through 25 years later. Even with other recent events such as the 2008 financial crisis, the COVID pandemic, and presidential elections, 9/11 stands out for its lasting impact. About two-thirds say it affected the country a great deal or quite a bit, while the vast majority of Americans remember where they were when they heard the news about the attacks. Only about 1 in 10 plan to commemorate Friday's anniversary. I'm Lisa Dwyer.
1: Today marks 1 year since conservative Charlie Kirk was assassinated while speaking at a Turning Point USA event on the campus of Utah Valley University. Turning Point says it saw what it called unprecedented expansion over the past year. Breaking news at Town Hall.
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6: The murder of Turning Point founder Charlie Kirk is irrefutable proof that we are either witnessing or directly involved in both a spiritual and physical civil war. Hello, I'm Ron Edwards. 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For years, I've understood that no less than 35% of Americans literally agree with everything evil and are hoping and working for our destruction. Charlie Kirk also understood the reality of the war of evil being waged against our beloved republic. Charlie Kirk knew that if America had any chance of being rescued from the clutches of demonic leftist doom, the best chance for America to truly be great again would be through reaching the young with truth that would liberate them from the grip of ignorance, leftist bigotry, leftist ideology, and save them from being foot soldiers of doom and gloom. Charlie Kirk never wavered in his zealous effort to witness to young Americans about our Lord and Savior, Jesus Christ, which resulted in hundreds of thousands of young students giving their hearts and lives to Christ. The leftists shall soon learn that the murder of Charlie Kirk, they now celebrate, will inspire perhaps the greatest youth movement against their satanic efforts, and America will once again be one nation under God. I'm Ron Edwards. Join me like weekdays. Go to theronedwards.com.
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9: Welcome back. This is the Ron Edwards American Experience. And before the break, I was talking about six rhinos. And, another reason why we should, exercise more discernment when it comes to electing individuals for office, because so often, and increasingly even in the Republican Party, they don't govern on behalf of we the people or bettering our quality of life in our nation. Georgia Secretary of State Brad Raffensperger and five other Republican Secretaries of State have signed onto an emergency Supreme Court briefing asking the justices to make sure that a new U.S. Postal Service mail ballot rule does not govern the November 3, 2026 election. The filing is styled as a brief of amici in support of neither party. The bottom line is neither party at all. The signers want the November midterms run under the same mail ballot system that was in place before President Trump's election integrity order and the Postal Service final rule, so that the Democrats could continue to cheat. The six current secretaries of state listed in the filings are Brad Raffensperger, Secretary of State of Georgia; Michael Adams, Secretary of State of Kentucky; Michael Howe, Secretary of State of North Dakota; Monet Johnson, Secretary of State of South Dakota; David Scanlon, Secretary of State of New Hampshire; and Scott Schwab, Secretary of State of Kansas. Utah Lieutenant Governor Drea Henderson, who serves as the state's chief election official,

us. However, they ignore the fact that when people have been cheating for many years in our election process, and the Postal Service has been utilized in that effort in many cases, drop-off boxes, anyone? It is the president's duty to step in and correct such measures. But they argue that the practical requirements cannot be implemented responsibly before November. Well, they say that because they don't want them to be implemented responsibly. They say that attempting to implement the rule now will almost certainly lead to mistakes, delays, and confusion for both voters and election officials, which is a big fat lie. Because when you look at the fact that there were delays and a lot of confusion and a lot of cheating by election officials in past elections. But yet they say that straightening the issue out, making it more difficult for cheaters, is all of a sudden now going to make it more confusing, lead to more mistakes, etc., etc., etc. Man, what a bunch of bull capital S with a hit. I mean, how low will these people go? How far will they go in their desperate efforts to make sure that there's cheating so that in the long run, we the people are the ones who are harmed by all of this madness? Wow. You know, I'm still rather disturbed over how the female jurors reacted when the judge declared a mistrial in the Lindsey Clancy murder trial. And it's also more disturbing, almost frightening, when you look at the vast number of American females, many who are married or engaged, who are in support of Lindsey Clancy murdering her children because basically she was tired of them. Now, there's another situation. I'm going to make sure that I find it, but I saw earlier this morning where a copycat female murderer hung her son, hung him, and was plotting to kill the husband. Now, if you're a mother, dearest, and you don't like your children, if you feel overburdened, just put them up for adoption. Or just hand them over to the dad and say, bye now, and just go away and live your life. But for you to feel, as a female, to feel so special like Lindsey Clancy. See, females have been so pedestalized in Western society. You know, they act like they're above God. That their feelings is all that matters. Nothing else matters but what these liberal leftist females, what they feel. That's all that is considered. And they have the attitude, well, if you don't go along with it, then you're evil. Yeah, you're worthy of death too. Oh yeah, there are females that do say things like that. You should scout around on YouTube. You'll see exactly what I'm talking about. But yeah. And so, the reason why you see so many females in America like that is because, well, when you get rid of morality, when you stop teaching right from wrong, when you stop enforcing accountability, that's the other thing. Females in America think that they don't need any accountability. And I'm generally speaking, so I'm not saying that every single one. So if you're not one of those, don't get mad at me. I mean, if you do, that's your problem. But, you know, really hear what I'm saying. But many females in this country, they're so pedestalized. And I used to see it in churches. I mean, I'd go to these churches and, man, they're just ripping on the men, just ripping on them. And the females are going, amen. I mean, there was a time before he did repent, and for years

0: he went on to continue his great work. But it was a time early on in even Dr. James Dobson's ministry where he was of the belief, at least in his public presentation, that any problems in a marriage, no matter what they are, if the woman is even doing evil, it's because the root cause was the man. And this used to be commonly taught in churches throughout America. I saw it in black churches. I saw it in white churches. I saw it in mixed churches. I saw it in church here, church there, churches everywhere. Conservative churches, leftist churches. That's an irony, leftist church, right? But yeah, I saw it. Or heard it. Both. And I said, man, they're just as pedestalized in church land as they are in anywhere else. And so it didn't surprise me that in the church the divorce rate was just as high, and in fact some years it was higher than it was in the non-church world. You know, when I first heard, I was like, wow, holy mackerelandy. But then when I looked into things, I'm like, oh, okay. And I observed the unfair treatment that men would get. I'm like, man. And I knew it was unbiblical, but the pastors were getting away with it. It was very profitable for them. But thanks, you know, Dr. James Dobson, he was convicted of that, and he repented and moved on and changed his ministry and really grew, and as have several others. But for the most part, the church remains pretty much like that. Again, if your church isn't like that, don't get upset with me, because I'm not speaking about your church, but generally that is the case in the United States of America. And men have grown very fed up with this and are walking away. That's why church attendance by females is much greater than it is by men. It is what it is. You can't deny the truth. But what we can do is deal with the truth and make corrections where they need to be made. If not, you know what happens.
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10: Welcome back, my friends. Something pretty good is going on in Europe right now as I speak. And at the same time, something pretty bad is going on as I speak. Earlier this morning, I was just wanted to check out what's going on in Hungary. And one of the things that I was concerned about when I was there, yes, everything was very, very nice, peace, people had smiles on their faces everywhere, no bad attitudes, etc., with the exception of a couple of Muslims we ran into. But other than that, it was very, very nice. But here's the thing. I read this morning that the government that has replaced Viktor Orban, and this is something that I was concerned about happening when he was kicked out, when before the recent election, many Hungarian females were saying, well, yes, everything is very nice, but perhaps, you know, we could try something different. We might need a little different. Yes, he's been in office a long time, 16 years. And I said, oh, boy. And guess what? Read this morning that the new regime sound like Uncle Joe Biden all over again. They're starting to purge people in government that were in support of Viktor Orban. They have already passed laws forbidding Viktor Orban from ever running for office again. They are also purging and blocking legal channels from conservatives for, you know, making sure that they never are elected into office again. And they're reversing every policy of Viktor Orban that they can. And I'm thinking, holy mackerel, Andy. And so it was spot on that we went there to pray for liberty in that land. And hopefully the people that are there will continue on and won't allow them to totally reset Hungary to the condition it was before Viktor Orban was elected into office some 16 years ago. These people, whether it's in this country or in Europe, Asia, China, the Middle East, there's these people that do not want liberty. They don't want people to be happy in their countries. They don't want them to be at peace. They don't want them to be free to live their own lives unencumbered by big fat nanny goat government officials bullying them around, lording over them, raping their women like has been happening in Spain, because the traitorous government there has been letting in all these hyenas, two-legged hyenas from Africa. But guess, here's the good part. Many Europeans are now standing up. You know what they're saying? Enough is enough. They now hate open borders in Spain. I pray that it's not too little too late. But this past week, massive protests broke out in Spain against the communists who are willing and allowing illegals from Africa to enter their country uninterrupted and allowing them, with permission, to rape the Spanish women, to kill the Spanish men, to do whatever they want to do, destroy property. But guess what? The people are standing up in mass and saying, you know what? To hell with this. Especially since the Spanish government has been doing nothing to protect its citizens against the African hyena invaders. Greece is paralyzed. Airports at a standstill. Ports at a standstill. Factories at a standstill. Trains at a standstill. Everything in Greece is at a standstill. The silence about it is strange. Don't hear anything about it on Fox News. Not even on Newsmax, but you'll hear it here. It's one of the biggest events in that nation, and it is epic. Most of Europe has been betrayed beyond all comprehension, and now all of Europe is finally waking up. They're waking up quick. As I said earlier, I hope it's not too little too late. And I'm looking at these pictures of these massive, I'm talking about not hundreds, not thousands, not tens of thousands, not hundreds of thousands. We're talking about many millions. This is great. They're saying, you know what? They're doing what I said that we should do here in America years ago. That we, the people in mass, have a 21-day sit-out. No violence, you know, no cray-cray. But we all just stop economic activity for 21 days and say, you know what? We're not working. We're not creating, so you can't collect any taxes. And so we shall dictate what happens. We want government to get its boot heel off of our necks. We want government to get those illegals out of this country. We want government to make sure that we have fair elections, clean elections. We want government to get those Muslims out of here. Out, out, out. All across Europe, the people have had enough. And this is what we still have to do in this country. And this has nothing to do going against President Trump. because he's not in that traitorous group, but many of his Republican rhinos are. Oh, yeah. I just read six names a few minutes ago. Add John Thune in there, Susan Collins, Murkowski, and others. All because they hate not only President Trump. It's not really about President Trump. As he says, he's just in the way. They're really after us. Just like the governments in Europe were after the people. And since they couldn't do it, they said, well, we'll let in millions of these uncivilized human hyenas to do the dirty work for us. That's what Uncle Joe Biden did in the United States. They let in the hyenas. And we paid for that. But we, the people, have to say never again. And so, yeah. We've been lied to about Russia and Ukraine. Ignoring the multi-year atrocities that went on in Ukraine and were caused by Ukraine and NATO. But yet, Russia's the only bad guy, according to many news outlets here in this country. And it is what it is, my friends. It's all about the truth. And that's what we should be after. Not preferred targets. Not preferred or chosen enemies. But the real enemies. So that we can get into position and deal and not waste our efforts or energy, but be prepared to go after the real enemies. Man alive. And so it is. And so we have to be consistent as well. You got an ABC News reporter complaining because Republicans at the convention have described Democrats as radical and leftist. Well, I think that's very polite. When you consider everything. And you ever heard the names that Democrats have called patriots, Christians, conservatives? Crazy work, my friends. Anyway, good stuff at the convention. I'm looking forward to the second round of the convention tonight in Dallas. In the great state of Texas. And I'm sure J.D. Vance will do a bang-up job tonight. He's the keynote speaker tonight at the convention. So let's check it out together. Well, my friends, now that I see that my time is up, I do thank you so much for your time and look forward to next time. But as I always say, remember to pray for your nation, your family, your friends, and even your enemies, that they get it right before it's too late. For we all will face judgment one day. Don't forget to treat others the same way you want to be treated. Until next time, I'm Ron Edwards. Excelsior!

0: USA Radio News, I'm Ron Warner. Former President George W. Bush is reflecting on the September 11th attacks, a defining moment in his presidency.
1: Speaking at his presidential library in Dallas ahead of the 25th anniversary of the attacks, Bush called 9/11 a clarifying moment for his administration as they realized they were vulnerable to attack based on what we believe. Speaking along with former Secretary of State Condoleezza Rice, Bush talked about how Americans stepped up to volunteer and join the military to help a country in trouble. He talked about the first responders, the grieving families, and those who wanted reassurance. Bush will be in New York City Friday along with other former presidents for a remembrance ceremony. I'm Mark Mayfield.
0: Mayor Brandon Johnson is touting Chicago's summer reduction in violent crime. Perry Williams has more.
2: The mayor says last summer there was a shift in terms of homicides in the city.
3: Right, we had the fewest amount of homicides since 1965, and this summer we've been able to sustain the fewest amount of homicides since 1965.
2: CPD confirms 122 murders between June and August compared to 129 during the same period in 2025. Johnson credits the drop in crime to the increased presence of community violence interrupters and their work with CPD.
0: Former NHL player, coach, and hockey analyst Barry Melrose is dead at age 70. Tammy Trujillo reports.
4: Melrose was diagnosed with Parkinson's disease in 2023, leading to his retirement from ESPN. He joined the network in 1996. He coached Wayne Gretzky and the Los Angeles Kings, reaching the Stanley Cup final in 1993 in his first of three seasons with the team. Melrose left ESPN in 2008 to coach the Tampa Bay Lightning, but was fired after 16 games and returned to ESPN. He also had an 11-year pro career on the ice across the NHL, AHL, and WHA.
0: From America's News Network, USA Radio News.
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0: Iowa, along with 47 other states, are calling for greater protections against illegal robocalls.
6: Americans lost nearly $2 billion from scam robocalls and texts last year. The coalition of states blames voice service providers who fail to properly vet the phone companies that originate and route the calls. The states want the FCC to beef up verification requirements to effectively disconnect bad actors from the U.S. phone network. I'm Eva Basinger.
0: Louisiana's SpaceX facility is hanging out the now hiring sign.
7: The spaceport is looking for an external affairs manager for the new launch site for various intersecting business functions. The first job posting comes a few weeks after the announcement of the $100 billion space launch facility in Vermilion Parish. State officials say the completed spaceport will include five launch complexes with two launch pads apiece. I'm Michael Kastner.
0: It's one of autumn's signature aromas, and now you can smell like it.
8: It's sweet, buttery, and as far as Brock's is concerned, it's what we should all be wearing this fall. The company that brings us candy corn this time every year is now out with a perfume that smells just like it. Brock's Ode to Candy Corn is described as a blend of creamy vanilla, sponge sugar, and honey. It'll go on sale the first day of fall, September 22nd at 7 p.m. Eastern Time, and each bottle will come with a bag of candy corn. I'm Daria Albinger.

0: Ah, yes, the female of the species is more deadly than the male, and I'm sure all the ladies out there are nodding wisely. Here's something as a bit of counterpoint to that, which is I played a little thing the other week, and this is from the same sort of stable. I found this tremendously amusing and interesting, and it's just a quirky little thing. Here we go.
1: The last thing I remember, it was 1965. I had a steak lunch, three martinis, and a job that ended at 5. Then I woke up here in 2026. God help me. First thing I noticed, nobody's talking. Everyone's hypnotized by a tiny television in their hand. I thought it was a cult. Turns out it's just everybody. So I went to buy a coffee. $7 for coffee. And the young man asked for my pronouns. I told him I'm a Taurus, and somehow that was the wrong answer. The lady next to me ordered something with oat milk, no foam, half calf, extra hot. In my day, coffee had one ingredient, coffee, and it cost a dime. Then a car rolled up and made no sound at all. No engine, no roar, nothing. I thought I'd gone deaf. Apparently, gas is over. So is masculinity. At the store, they fired the cashier and gave me the job. For free. I scanned my own groceries and the machine accused me of theft. Unexpected item in the bagging area. Buddy, you're the unexpected item. I bought a single muffin and the screen asked if I'd like to tip 25% for a muffin. I tipped my hat and left. Outside, a grown woman was dancing at her telephone on the sidewalk. I asked who she was performing for. She said the algorithm. I don't know who that is, but he sounds demanding. Lunch was $18, bread with a smashed avocado on it. They called it brunch. I called it a robbery with garnish. So here I am, 2026. Coffee costs more than gas used to. No one makes eye contact. And the most powerful man alive is named the algorithm. You know what? Send me back. I'll take the three martinis and the heart disease. At least the steak was cheap. Follow me for more of a me just trying to survive the future.
0: And I took that opportunity to have a couple of martinis there during the break. Anyway, welcome back. Yeah, welcome back to 2026. And we're here with David Adelman and Eric von Essex. And David, welcome back. I hope you had a nice bit of table tennis practice there during the break.
2: Well, in fact, what I did was I was so impressed by that tune that you played. I absolutely adored it. That I broke out my harmonica set and accompanied it on one of my harmonicas. It was in the key of D.
0: Oh, this is all getting a bit weird. You know that I've got a suitcase full of harmonicas right behind my head, right?
2: Oh, my God.
0: It's true. And I've got my Fender Princeton valve amp here. And I've got one of those big old-fashioned 1950s harmonica taxicab microphones for amping up my harmonicas. So it's all getting a bit weird. This is getting a bit weird, frankly. I mean, you're from Lancashire, I'm from Yorkshire, but obviously we're just kind of cut from the same cloth or something. It's getting a bit odd.
2: It's a big club and we're obviously in it.
3: And, Elton John is said to like a mouth organ.
0: He does a bit. I don't think he can play very well, though. Yeah. Anyway,
3: he plays the pink elbow.
0: Yeah, chaps, are you glad to be in 2026? I do think that 1954 sounded a lot better, and I'm particularly impressed by the idea of three martinis, and I'll take the heart condition. And you kind of go, yeah, actually, it's not bad. It would be a bit, you know, it's not a bad trade-off, really, is it? Where do you think we're going to be in another 40 years, David? What do you think?
2: In another 40... We're looking at a complete separation of worlds. I'm a bit like Mark Atwood. I'm a bit of an apocaloptimist. That's his phrase, I think.
0: Yeah, he's a clever bugger with that.
2: Yeah. And I think we are going through a period of all this nonsense that's now visible. The only thing that, that distinguishes it from back then is that the same nonsense was going on, whether it's child trafficking, sexual perversions, drug deal. It was just underground, and now it's just above ground. And so when it's underground, you can't heal it. You can't do anything about it. Now that it's above ground, it's on show, and when enough people open their eyes and witness it and go, not on my watch, then it will be eradicated. And so 40 years from now, we will have eradicated all the evil on planet Earth. Absolutely guaranteed that I'm telling you.
0: Well, I like that. I mean, I just hope I'm around to play harmonica to it. But I'll be 106 by then, so I don't really fancy my chances. Although you never know. You never know what's going to happen.
2: Oh, now I've got good news for you. I've got good news for you, Paul. I've already booked my ticket. Somebody asked me about 2 years ago, how long do I expect to live? I said, well, I said, I'll be disappointed if I don't make it to 180. because the goalposts are going to shift. I mean, time is speeding up.
0: Yeah.
2: We are going to clean up our act. We're about to, technology is about to be, I would say, exposed that can reverse the aging process or at least neutralize it. And so just be prepared, stay open-minded, that the key will be remaining willing to live that long. In other words, remaining upbeat, open, eager to learn more, to have more experiences, and to expel the idea that as you grow old, you're bound to get more and more decrepit. I am way more lithe and flexible than when I was in my 20s, 30s and 40s. So, you know, it's maybe I could run a bit faster back then when I was playing football, but I'm sure I could run at the same speed now, but only for about 3 yards.
0: Yes, but that's how far do you need to run? You don't need to run much further than that, do you? 3 yards is good enough for anybody. And I was watching something the other day. There was a guy who was 70 with one of these little sort of video clips. You know when you get sort of video clip bombed when you're researching things? Well, at least that's what I call it anyway. I call it research when I'm grazing around and doing stuff. And he was talking about doing pull-ups, you know, on a bar. And my sons have been trying to cajole me to put one in the garden. I said, you put one in the bloody garden, you know. But it was interesting. He said, I'm 70. He said, but a year ago when I was 69, he said, I couldn't do one. Now I can do 11. And he was talking about his process of building up to it nice and steady and just hanging from the bar. I mean, it's a ludicrously tough. I mean, I'm not a light person. I mean, I'm not grotesquely vast, but I weigh a bit. I've got bones made out of lead. And but I'm thinking of doing it. I'm thinking I ought to do it. So we've got these trees to knock down, and I thought, well, put a bar between the trees. So the boys are sort of thinking about this. So we'll see. I think there's something in it. The challenge is retaining that attitude. Seems to, you know, it's all right when you're 16, you don't have much of an archive to actually sort of prey on you. You don't have much under your belt, really, which is great. That's why you've got this sense of, oh, I'm free, I can do anything. Of course, you don't know your head from your backside, really. You just think you do, which is all part of the fun of it. When you've sort of seen a few things, you end up with all these, well, criticisms and observations. And I suppose you're bound to, and in some sense you want to, because isn't that's kind of what we call loosely experience to some degree. And you go, right, I'm not going to be doing that again. But, you know, I've often felt that we just take so long to grow. And I think half of it, or, you know, you've got to blame somebody else, don't you? I just think that the schooling system or that sort of, it's almost like we've been infantilized for so long. Every time I go back and read, you know, things that young men were doing in the 1840s, you're going, bloody hell. You know, in terms of an attitude to life and, like, get on with it and all that kind of stuff, it's quite different.
2: Well,
0: in
2: the 19th century, calculus was done by 13-year-olds, and now you have to be postgraduate to do calculus.
0: It's really?
2: We've been dumbed down like you wouldn't believe. The one thing I was going to mention is that studies strongly suggest that the happiest people are in their 60s, 70s and 80s. So if you can ally that happiness, because they've learned to sort of forgive and forget and just to be philosophical, live for the moment, because most of them think that it could be the last moment, any minute could be the last moment. So if you can,
0: this is true.
2: If you can change your attitude and realize that not only can you be happy because science suggests that, but you can also be youthful until whenever you wish. One of the things that's holding people back is this biblical concept of 70 years and 10. Now, I've been saying for some time now to many of my audiences, I ask them, what is the significance of 70? And they say, oh, well, that's the, that's your life expectancy. I said, no, it isn't. That should be the amount of time it takes to learn the basics of life.
0: Mm-hmm.
2: And then after you're 70, you start to apply it. And that's why, you know, if you take that attitude, you know, I've got 3 years left before, you know, so the first age of maturity is 70. It's not 21, it's not 40, it's not 50, it's 70. That's the first age of maturity. But they didn't tell us that. They told us, or we assumed that what they meant was that's, you know, if you get past 70, I mean, in Glasgow now, if you get to 60, you're doing well. You know, their life expectancy in Glasgow on deep fried Mars bars is about 56.
0: Have you ever eaten one of those?
2: No, it's been a long time. I've not had a Mars bar for about 25 years, but no, I have been to Glasgow and I love it.
0: Yeah.
2: But I'd given up Mars bars by then, so I couldn't partake.
0: I think it's quite wise. I couldn't really deal with them much when I was younger, Mars bars. They just seemed to be so sweet or something, you know, obviously very sensitive too. Not that I'm against sugar necessarily when you're young, but yeah, they were a bit of a blowout with Mars bars. Yeah, like a brick, weren't they? They started frying them in batter. You just mentioned it. I mean, I just couldn't get my head around this. Apparently, I've been told that they're fantastic, but I can't make the jump, and I'm not going to. I'm not going to go into the fried Mars bar world. You ever had one, Eric?
2: Well, one.
3: Yes. The trouble is, I call them, excuse my language, I call them fart bars because they're carbohydrate. They make you. They give you the windies.
0: Do they?
3: Yes. But yes, I've had one, and I thought my fillings are going to fall out. I mean, they're so sweet. They're cool. Dear, they bring your sort of backside up to your elbows.
0: Yeah,
3: so
0: I guess they must. I mean, it's interesting, David, as well, you mentioning calculus there, because we did do that at school when we were 15. I can't remember much of it. I remember it coming up. It was just like, oh no, calculus, because it's just quite an intimidating word, isn't it? Oh, you've got to be clever to do this. I just think anything can be taught if it's actually taught right. I mean, it's not difficult, is it? Well, they make it that way, but like you were saying,
2: Well, they confuse teaching and learning. It's learning and teach. Well, they conflate teaching and learning so that if some professional teaches you something, there's a systemic presumption that you've learnt it.
0: Mm-hmm.
2: Well, that's just nonsense. Learning is an individual. Learning takes place while you're asleep, to be quite. It's a bit like healing. You heal while you're asleep. Learning takes place while you're asleep. It takes place in between the periods of teaching,
0: mm-hmm.
2: so or reading or studying. So the learning takes place, and also it takes place from the doing, from the experience. It's a lived experience, and you know that's one of the major things that the schooling system has got wrong. I mean, it's just that the schooling system is wrong in itself. It's not even designed to be right. So it's not that it's got that wrong. The schooling system is. It's a military. It's based on a Prussian model, and it should be dismantled. And I'm hoping to play a part in that dismantling as soon as possible.
0: But no, that's really interesting. I mean, I've heard about the Prussian thing. What was it about the Prussian thing then? It's a sort of, was they were kind of militaristically structured people at the time, weren't they? I think so. And I know out in the 1800s everywhere, the Prussian model, and nobody told me that at school. Oh well, nobody mentioned that, but obviously, you know, having read on the you would obviously know a lot more about it, but it seems a bit odd. What the bloody hell's Prussia got to do with it?
2: The Germans, who were called Prussians at the time, kept being defeated by Napoleon. And they worked out that Napoleon's army had a level of discipline that the Prussians could not match. And they worked out that the way they could remedy that was to have these soldier cadet schools where they would train them in compliance, obeying orders, because the Prussians were naturally individualized sort of free thinkers and quite intelligent people. Mm-hmm. So it was a bit like herding cats. So Napoleon would have these indoctrinated French soldiers, and the Prussians would have these cats with uniforms on that nobody could tell, could give a command or an instruction to. So they decided, right, we'll sod this for a game of soldiers. Well, no pun intended, but and it was all about producing a generation of compliant, obedient soldiers, and so their schools for soldiers became civilian schools, and the industrialists in the early part of, or the very later part of the 19th century and the early part of the 20th century, the American industrialists, Rockefeller, Carnegie, Rothschild, they adopted the Prussian model because they thought, aha, we need factory workers. Well, no one's going to want to work in a factory unless we turn them into morons. And so they do.
0: There's a lot in that. There was a speech by a guy called Sir Ken Robinson. He's passed away now. I don't know if you ever saw it. It was absolutely brilliant at TED about 2010 or 11 or 12. And it was better than any stand-up routine. He was just naturally gifted at making the audience laugh. And he told some brilliant jokes to illustrate things. But he was talking about that, about the whole system of mass public education was basically designed to... the product was to be... literate and numerate individuals that could follow instruction sets within the great industrial revolution, as it were, the great mechanization of things. And of course they succeeded, I guess, in that, in many, many ways. I mean, about maybe 6 or 7 months ago, David, we did a thing here, it might be longer than that, where we were looking at exam papers from the 1800s. We had one from England about 1865 or 1868, and another one from America about 1894. And the American one is the one that I seem to remember the most. It was only about 2 pages with about 25 questions on it. And this was the exam that they sat. They just sat this exam, right? The questions were astonishing. I mean, and they were saying most A-level and degree students can't answer these questions. And you look at them going, no, I can understand why, you know, because they're not taught this stuff. Wonderfully provocative questions in 4 words, some, you know, and there was things on geometry. It was everything, just 40 or 50 questions, geometry, the history of art, explain what he meant in this line of poetry, work out this maths problem. It just put everything in there. If you're looking at copper sulfate crystals under a microscope and you add this, what will you see? Describe it in 50 words or less. All this kind of, it was amazing. And I just thought, yeah, it's only by looking at stuff which is relatively recently gone that you can get some sense of measure about how dumbed down everything has become. And of course, it just seems to accelerate with every passing day at the moment, except in spaces like this, of course, where we are pushing the boundaries of our brain power as best we can.
2: Well, yes, and that's, and I know you kind of say that in jest, partly in jest, I suppose, but I think that's exactly what we're doing. We're having conversations that surprise each other with their depth and breadth. And they are so enjoyable because you never quite know what the other guy or girl is about to say next, and that's how it should be.
0: Yeah, it's true. It's true. It's as if we've all become polymaths, or we're in the process of doing that. I think everybody has come into this space through a particular channel. And then you start there and you sit with it. And after a while of a few years, you go, oh, there's probably some more things I need to pick up. And you just, it keeps going and going and going. And the way that I think when you're an independent researcher, for want of a better phrase, when you're actually driving yourself, it's spectacularly rewarding in comparison to the way that you were compulsorily taught at school. It's just, it's not the same. School was really about sort of meeting up with my mates and having a laugh and just doing enough to get through a few exams, except French, which I intentionally failed, David, just to please my dad, who said I shouldn't learn such a silly language, which, of course, you're probably appalled by. But then we were hidebound northerners. And I don't hold that view now. But, yeah, it was about that, really, the whole thing. I mean, I loved school. Some people say school was awful, but I had a great time at school. It was, I thought I did anyway. I just made the most of it, and it was pretty good stuff. But I didn't have any.
2: Well,
0: yeah.
2: Schooling for me was a very mixed experience. So there were certain subjects I excelled at, and it's always good to excel at anything.
0: Mm-hmm.
2: Certain subjects that I was embarrassingly crap at and not interested in at all. But if I was generalizing, I would say that on the whole, schooling is anti-educational and anti-learning. But the point is that it's deliberately so. Even in 19, I quoted in my book, School No Place for Children, there was a guy that gave a lecture in 1918, I think it was. He gave a lecture at Harvard.
0: Yeah.
2: But the notes from the lecture were buried in the Harvard archives. And only John Taylor Gatto, the New York teacher, now deceased.
0: Yeah.
2: He did some research and he found the notes, and the notes became summarized the six purposes of secondary education. And I quote each one of them in my book, The Six. And it's diabolical. You know, it's separation, it's classification, it's learned helplessness, learned compliance, differentiation, but not in the positive sense, the negative sense. So know your place, separate an elite that will be given more responsible, glamorous roles, and everybody else is going to be a work slave. So, and that was 100 years ago. So they had it all mapped out. They had it all planned out. And fast forward into the future, you can see the movie. It was made about 10, 15 years ago, called Idiocracy. Are you familiar with that one?
0: Yeah.
2: And in that movie, set 500 years into the future, if you can add 5 and 8, or it's 5 and 3. I think it's 5 and 3. If you can add 5 and 3 successfully, they offer you a place on the Senate.
0: That's where we're heading. Is that? Yeah. I thought we'd already kind of got there. When you look at the sort of children over here that are running, I mean, it's absolutely remarkable that they talk in such, you know, they're well trained to actually deliver the speeches, although they're pretty crap compared to what we used to get. We used to get a much better performance from our puppet politicians. They had much more gravitas and slightly more believability. Yeah. But even so, I mean, when they're talking about economics and things, you just stare at the, I do. I'm going, we're doing, you know, what can you do when you've got idiots in charge that don't know that they're idiots, that actually think they're quite bright? That's the problem. It seems to me it's a key part of it, that whole thing, you know, of getting across. When you have mentioned John Taylor Gatto as well, that reminded me of Charlotte Isabite, who I think passed away a few years ago. She wrote that book, The Dumbing Down of America, which is probably freely...
2: The Deliberate Dumbing Down of America.
0: That's it, Deliberate.
2: The guy who did a lecture at Harvard, Charlotte Isabite and John Taylor Gatto, they're three of my main reference points in my book, School No Place for Children.
0: I've seen several interviews with her, and she was just brilliant. I mean, she was just excellent, you know. Why can't we put you, Charlotte, in charge of schools? I mean, the people are out there, or have been out there, that should have been put in charge of all of the education systems, but of course... This would have thwarted the ambitions of the controllers, I assume.
2: They can't put me in charge of anything because I would just immediately send all the kids home, every single one of them. And whenever I cycle past a school, this is true, I'm not making this up. Whenever I cycle past a school and I have to be on my bike because it wouldn't work if you were in a car because you wouldn't be able to hear you. So I scream at the school and say, let them out.
0: Hey, maybe that's a good shout. I like that one. Maybe I'll go and stand out. Yeah, let them out. Absolutely.
2: Yeah, let them out. And when I don't see children on the streets, when I don't see children on the streets or in the parks, it saddens me because there's something, you know, it's like there's something seriously, depressing about only being able to see adults who are, some of whom can barely walk anyway.
0: They're all the product now of Marxist university teacher training colleges, aren't they? I mean, this is the problem with it.
2: Yeah.
0: Why would, you know, it used to be a sign, maybe going back to your time, right? I think it still felt like that in my experience, when going to university was a thing. Back in 1978, when I left school, only 3% of everybody that left the upper six, which sounds awfully posh, and it's quite nice, really, 18, went on to university, 3%. I think by about 2005 or 2010, that had gone up to 33%. I'm supposed to accept that there's been an 11-fold increase in the sorts of students who have an aptitude for really drilling into something with a keen intelligence. I don't buy it, of course, and you wouldn't be right to buy it because it's a nonsense. That whole sort of, the whole of the setup is just mad. Of course, we know it's basically to get them all in debt now. That's all part of the whole thing, so they keep, you know, their sort of numbers ticking over and all that kind of stuff. It's a strange thing. And there was an anecdote I've mentioned a few times on here, but while you're here, it's just worth. There was I remember reading something in the Sunday Times in the, you remember that, newspapers, when I used to read them anyway, or get one. So I remember reading the Sunday Times, early 1990s, something like that. And it was about this school in England where a headmaster who was pretty good in the standard system was about to leave. He wasn't ancient. He'd probably be in his 40s then. And a bunch of investors or a trust came to him and said, look, we love the way that you do things. We would like to help you to set up your own school. That was the background. He said, okay. So he got an architect in and he designed the school in a particular way. And what he did was, the classrooms were like the normal size, I suppose. What, I don't know how many students were in, but whatever we think normal size, it had desks in and stuff like that. But the corridors connecting the classrooms were massive. They were three times as wide as a normal corridor. They were all lined with books. So the school library was in the transit, the transition space when you went from class A to class B. And they also had settees and chairs all the way through the corridors. And there was no teacher's common room. If a teacher was not teaching, they had to go and sit in one of these chairs and hang out. And the children did not, or the students, did not have to attend class at all. They just didn't have to go. So, but you had to go to school. If you didn't go into the class, you would go into this sort of communal corridor library area, and they would just end up talking to teachers about anything at all. The teachers were told, you talk to them about anything they want to talk about, anything. Didn't have to be focused on any topic at all. And there was a wonderful story about this lad who was, I think he was about 26 when they interviewed him. And the basic gist of it was, he said that we'd been brought up, me and my brother, we had this wonderful life. This is the one that you and I wanted and everybody wanted. Their parents obviously were wealthy and they lived in the Mediterranean. He said from about the age of 5 to 14, me and my brother just spent our lives jumping off a boat and going hunting for fish all over. And then my mum and dad turned around and said, I think we'd better get you a little bit of education so you can read and write and all that. And they put him in this school, and he said that he didn't go to a class for 2.5-3 years. Just didn't go. He said, I loved it. And then suddenly when he got to 17, he decided he wanted to do something, and he passed everything in like 18 months when he wanted to do it. I thought it was a salutary lesson on how it actually works, because people have got these drives that school tends to squash, it seems to me, in many so-called students.
2: No question about that. Where was that school again? Because I missed that bit.
0: It's somewhere in England. It was somewhere. I think it was okay. East Anglia or somewhere. There was a famous actress, because she was her. That's what drew me to. She's that very beautiful actress that was in Four Weddings and a Funeral. The one who wore all the beautiful hats and was. I can't remember her name. Kristin Scott Thomas. I can remember her name. So she'd been a student at that school, and there was a few quotes from her in it saying, "Yeah, I'd gone, and it was really rather wonderful."
2: You know, wow. I know that there was another actress, Tilda Swinton, helped create a school in Scotland that was kind of similar.
0: Yeah.
2: And there is potential for creativity even in the schooling model. I mean, there was a school in Japan. This features in my book. There's a school in Japan that was completely circular, because they worked out that children, when they wander off, If they go in a circle, they'll end up back to exactly where they were.
0: Right.
2: And you allow them to wander off, and they just naturally come back to where they were. So it can be done. So I would have to admit that with the right level of creativity and ingenuity, there are models that resemble schooling that could actually work and give people, like you say, access to grown-ups in a much more relaxed environment. But the current model is nothing short of diabolical. I mean, all the current models, you know, whether it's hospital model, they're all military. I mean, the hospitals were originally, you know, a response to emergency care required on the battlefield. There were no civilian hospitals. You just had wise men and women with herbal remedies.
0: Yes. That's so interesting. I'd never thought of it like that, but it's obviously true. Yeah, now that you put it like that.
2: Yeah, so excuse me, we're running a military model, and we need to realize that, wake up to that. And I mean, the COVID jab rollout was a military rollout. It was conducted by NATO, according to my intel.
0: Mm-hmm.
2: And that's why it was rolled out so quickly, because it was actually a military operation.
0: Yeah, well,

0: pill people in the freedom movement that denigrate Trump and see him and take the piss out of him, they don't realise that he's part of the military count. There is a global military that is, as we speak, cleaning up the planet, but they can't exactly advertise that process because they just get taken out.
1: No, I'm kind of torn on that one, David. I am familiar with that narrative, and I've read lots of things about it. And some days, depending on what mood I'm in, I think, that's good. And then other days, I think, that's unrealistic. And then I'm thinking, am I assigning more power to the bad guys than they actually have? And I think to some degree, we all do that, because it's difficult to actually really get to the bottom of where the facts lie. It is a mess. I mean, there's like, from my point of view, it is. And then I'm thinking, well, you know, where do I get my information from? Okay, so we've got it from the alternative space for many years. I think since COVID came along, that's got messed up a lot. There's been an absolute, you know, ton of sort of new communicators. I'm calling them new. Maybe anybody that's younger, I look at them as new, who are rocking up and saying all this stuff. And you're thinking, what? And it's almost like become a little mini industry. It's a bit of a business now. You've got all this sort of clickbait stuff, and everybody's just, you know, copying lots of many things. And I don't watch half of this stuff, because I've read many of the source books in these areas, and I prefer to read, even though I know it's a slower process, but I do, because I get time to sort of digest things. So it's a little bit of a challenge. I mean, going forward, I know we're getting close to the end of your time thing, from what you said, it's cocoa time or something soon, but just one last little thing to mention. Going forward from this point, where this extended type of attitude among, what do I call it, this movement that we've got, this awake movement, I hate calling it like that, but there is something obviously going on. I don't know what label to put on it.
0: Well, David Icke calls it awakening, because we're in the process. It's a process.
1: Yeah. It is. Do you think it would be worth having more attention put on dealing with the younger audience? Dealing's the wrong word, but addressing I sometimes I see things from younger people that it's just mind-blowingly encouraging. It really is. There's certain things, and then you see a lot of other stuff that's the complete opposite of that. Maybe there's nothing new. I mean, I've tended to think that although we've got all this technology to inform us in a way that we never had before, and that is a blessing, it's also a problem. You've got to be able to discern this stuff, and there's a lot of it to wade through if you get gripped by it, as many people have. Thankfully, I think that's a good thing. But in terms of how younger people come into the space, I mean, I said as I want to organize it. No one can organize this thing. It's just a movement of, it's just like a natural thing that's occurring. Do you think we would be better spend our time sort of developing something there? I sometimes feel like, it's not so much that I feel old about this kind of stuff. It's just sometimes there's such a gap in communication, or there seems to be, or maybe I'm deluded. Maybe you don't see it that way. What's your kind of view on it?
0: Well, it's an interesting question. What I would say is that we don't actually need to be too concerned about the young, and I'll tell you for why. Because what I sum it up in the following way: we can uncover the truth, but they are the truth. That's the difference. That's the difference between our generation and their generation. Now, let me explain a bit further about what I mean by that. So the Generation Alpha, coming through, born after about 2010, 2012. So they're still at school, still of school age anyway. Mm-hmm. they are now driving, certainly in America it's happening, because I watch videos on this all the time. They are driving the teachers out of the teaching profession. And that is beautiful. It's music to my ears, and it's a beauty to behold. Now, it looks utterly dysfunctional on the surface. It looks as though you've got a whole generation of pampered, narcissistic, self-deluded brats who are ungovernable, unteachable, don't want to know. Well, yes, all those things may well be true. But the end result is nobody can brainwash them or condition them, because they are not in any fit state to go through that process. And therefore, they are, in their own dysfunctional way, dismantling the schooling system by default. They're not designing it, that dismantling.

0: But they are making teachers run for the hills, which is something that even I couldn't do. And it's just a joy to watch. Now, what happens next will depend on how those ungovernables mature.
1: Yeah.
0: And I think that's where we can come in. We can offer them, because they'll be looking for something that they can take more seriously, because they can't take the system seriously. They can see that their teachers are too young, too stupid, too dogmatic. They want too much irrelevant information, either giving it or taking it. And these Generation Alphas, they just go, WTF, this is not. So they know what they don't want, and they know it very, very early in life. So what we need to prepare for them is the alternative. So, you know, the skills. So we have to skill ourselves up so that we can pass on those skills. Some of those skills will be skills that were born with but were trained out of. You know, the telepathy,
1: yeah,
0: telekinesis, clairvoyance, clairaudience.
1: Wasn't it the Greeks that know it? I mean, we talk about the five senses. I think it was the Greeks. They had eight, including what you just mentioned, telepathy, clairaudience, yeah, all of these things that we seem to have lost touch with. We have lost touch with them, most of us. But if they're going to develop them, yeah, I've often felt that it's like, if you think about it logically, you're only going to come up with a certain field of answers or responses to your logical questions, and they can be valuable up to a point. But it's as if something is going to come out of left field, something that we can't possibly anticipate from the kind of consciousness that we have at the moment, although it's changing all the time, that could just completely tip the apple cart right over, you know, that no one can see coming, not even them. Something in an internal sort of attitude or orientation shift amongst a huge swathe of people, and they suddenly look at them and go, shut up, and they just start laughing at them, and they don't have any hold over them. I kind of like the idea of that.
0: The best thing that we can do for the younger ones is to remind them that they are naturally not designed to fit in. That is a blessing. So mm-hmm. we've got to tell them that it's a... But at the moment, they're being medicalized and pathologized to make it feel like it's a curse. Like these teachers who are quitting the profession, typical narcissists mm-hmm. will look at the camera and say, oh, these kids are diabolical, these kids are this, these kids... They never ever self-reflect, and I'm swearing at the laptop screen, saying, "And what about you?
1: Yeah.
0: What about you?
1: Yeah,
0: you know. Yeah. Well, what's your role in this? So, in an Armageddon scenario, you've got what I talked about, the grand separation. So you're on one side, you'll have the programmed, brainwashed, who are offered enhancement by technology, up against. In some way, maybe not in direct conflict, but in some way up against these superhumans coming through. They're actually called the new humans. There was a book written about it about 10 years ago by Mary Rodwell called The New Humans. And these new humans will be able to demolish the enhanced humans who will be transhuman. They'll be just able to demolish them, because remember that we have 50 trillion cells capable of generating about 30 billion volts. Now, there's no transhuman that will ever exist that will be able to deal with that, because they will have been reduced to a node on the low energy network, you know, the sort of Bluetooth mesh network where it's just low energy, whereas individual superhumans will have this almighty power that they can access. So really, all we have to do is coax them towards realizing who they are, what power they've got, and they'll do the rest. We can just sit back and watch the show.
1: As we march on to 180.
0: And beyond. I've since realized that may have been quite a conservative figure to be.
1: Oh, I quite like the way you're talking, David. This is good. This is really good. Well, so there's lots of table tennis coming up. There's loads of things coming up. It's wonderful.
0: Well, I'm in a team. I mentioned that I play competitively. The best player in my team that I, until further notice, I won't be able to beat is 81.
1: Mm-hmm.
0: And I'm pretty good. I've got quite good. But until further notice, I'm not beating him anytime soon.
1: It sounds like you've got plenty of training time left. I mean, I'm just looking at the time, and I know what we talked about. So, David, the things you've said in the last 5 or 10 minutes have been, I've not heard things like that before, and it's rare. I'm very, very encouraged by what you've said. It's good to have a shift. I've been sort of generally aware of things, you know, in that field, but I've never jumped into it or read anything much or sort of pursued it. You focus on whatever you're focusing on, but it's wonderful. And your observations about teachers are really, they just feel absolutely spot on, because this whole of the machine factory of producing machine teachers to produce machine people, it has to break. And I don't know quite how it will, but I'm very encouraged, given what you've said, that it's going to do that, that something's going to buckle.
0: One of the things, if we drill down a little bit, this generation, this Gen Alpha, that, yes, I would admit is a narcissistic generation, but these narcissists will save the planet because they know. So you put 30 junior narcissists in a classroom with one senior narcissist,
1: mm-hmm.
0: and that senior narcissist has been given a license to dominate the airwaves. So that's, and if you do the maths, that teacher gets 90% roughly of class airtime, roughly about 90%. Between 80 and 95, according to the level of narcissism and sort of, you know, self virtue signaling and God knows, you know, and self-glorification. Now, that means that 30 junior narcissists have to split 10% of airtime. That works out at 12 seconds per class hour per student.
1: Right.
0: And there's no way that if you're a budding, there's no way that this Gen Alpha is going to accept that. And they're not. They are absolutely not accepting that. There's no way they're going to accept 12 seconds. And in that 12 seconds, you can only answer your name. You know, just for, if they call your name in the register, you've got enough time just to say, here, miss, or here, sir. And so, whereas we submitted to that because we were dumbed down and disempowered because our parents had been in World War One and World War Two, or grandparents, and so they were grateful that the bombs had stopped dropping.
1: Of course. Yeah, makes sense.
0: Right.
1: Yeah.
0: So the bombs have stopped dropping. That's why they want people to worry about Russia dropping bombs, because they want people to be grateful for, you know, for mince morsels, you know, for anything. And so the bombs stopped dropping, and we were a generation that was grateful because our parents were grateful, and so they passed that on to us. But now these new kids, they don't have that level of gratitude. They're more demanding, and rightly so. And that's going to backfire against the narrative. It's going to look, like a lot of things, it's going to look as though it's getting worse before it gets better. But I can see the look on these teachers' faces who are, say, they're quitting. And I know why they're quitting, because they are not compassionate enough to realize what's going on, to realize what harm they are doing to the kids.
1: Mm. It's just a great observation. I'd never thought of it in that way. I'm going to see these little teacher clips now in a completely different light, given what you've said, David. There's always another level to drill down into and to get down to the foundations of what's going on, or get as close to them as you can. I think that's a very encouraging note, probably, on which to end on with your spot here with us. Trouser issues at the start, and I'll probably edit those out of the podcast. We'll just get rid of all that kerfuffleish stuff. But I've really enjoyed you being in. I'd love to get you back in a couple of months' time or whatever. And you've got a show coming up on Tuesday, don't you, on FFT Radio. So for everybody that doesn't know, David's on for an hour every Tuesday, 6 to 7pm. And you should tune in and catch it. I do. So you get some great guests on there and some very lively and interesting conversations. So any sort of parting shots you want to say? Anything you want to wrap up with?
0: Well, next Tuesday I've got the man himself, the military war hero, who's now a civilian war hero, which is Dale Vincent.
1: Yeah.
0: Next right. Tuesday. Parting shots. Well, it's... All I would say in terms of, I would say that COVID was is a blessing. If you see COVID as a blessing, and that it's galvanized you into, in my case, learning far more in the last 6 years than I learnt in the previous 60, if you see it as a blessing and as a revelation of your life purpose, then you are on task and on track. If you see it as a curse, there won't be many people tuning into this that see it as a curse, but if you know people that see it as a curse that you kind of saw off, you shrug your shoulders, you put your mask on, you took your jabs, and you saw it off, and you hope that it never comes back, well, I'm afraid you're on the wrong side of history, because it never went away. I mean, how can something come back that never turned up in the first place? It was only, it was just a shit show to, it was a beta test of compliance. So the real shit show's about to be rolled out. It's being rolled out as we see, you know, all the migrants and the Russian threat.
1: I think we do.
0: The economic sort of recession, all the, it's, you know, and then there's another health issue about to be rolled out, which will be,
2: oh yes,
0: they'll say that it's, in my opinion, it will, for whereas COVID focused on the elderly, this one will focus on the kids, and they'll dial up the frequencies, and kids that have been nasal sprayed or flu jabbed in schools will literally drop dead. So I know I've been positive up to now. We're at war, so there's going to be casualties. They will drop down dead, and when they drop down dead in real time, in real life, that will justify the next pandemic. And now I'm quoting Bill Gates. And even those who have said never again will do another pandemic, I can tell you that for nothing.
1: Oh, I don't doubt it.
2: Quickly.
1: David. Yeah, Paul, did you want to say? Oh, David, you haven't met Paul. He's our lurking American. We keep one. He stays here, yes, and lurks. Did you want to say something, Paul, before David goes?
2: Yes, I'm a lurking American, and yes, I did. I was actually off doing things, and I heard you talking about abilities, lost abilities in humanity and the human race. And it's interesting that you said that, because I came across a YouTube video. I usually watch YouTube videos when I go to bed. I fall asleep to them. But this one was particularly interesting, and I found it difficult to go to sleep. It is 10 abilities the Book of Enoch says humans lost, and who took them. It's 10 abilities the Book of Enoch says humans lost, and who took them, including extended age, self-healing from injury, and the absence of sickness, brilliant minds, active pineal glands, the ability to for perception and intuition, enhanced intuition, activated DNA, the whole nine yards. And actually what they did was they replaced our natural immune systems and our natural skills and abilities with artificial ones, making our bodies and our minds and our psyches lazy. And that's how we lost those abilities. And I believe that we can train ourselves to get them back. It's on YouTube, 10 Abilities the Book of Enoch Says Humans Lost, and Who Took Them.
0: Check it out. That is brilliant. And in fact, you've reminded me that I do have the Book of Enoch. I'll look it up. But in response to that, I would say that scientists called those abilities junk DNA.
1: Yes, they do, don't they? They do. Paul, is that the link that you put in the chat? Is that the one there?
2: Yes, it is.
1: I'll send it to you, David, after the show. I'll send it to you on Telegram, okay? And I'll plonk it in the chats here. I've got to kind of wrap up, because we're about to say goodbye to WBN and David as well. David, it's been fantastic. Really enjoyed this evening. Absolutely tremendous. I'll be in touch, of course. And yeah, absolutely wonderful. And don't forget to tune into David's show every Tuesday, 6 p.m. on fftradio.com. You can catch him there for an hour every Tuesday. It's a great show. As I think his presence here tonight indicates. So, brilliant, David. Thank you very much. I've got to know you a lot more through this one conversation, and particularly the harmonica information is extremely key, I think. Very important.
0: Yeah. All right. I've really enjoyed it. And good night to Paul and Eric. And
3: good night.
0: And you, Paul, as well.
1: Fantastic, David. Thanks very much.
3: Thanks.
1: David Adelman, everybody. So I'll work on him. We'll get him back in a couple of, and we'll have him back before the year's out anyway, which of course is, we've only got less than 4 months of that to run. So there we go. Anyway, we're coming up to the end of the hour. And so we're going to say goodbye to everybody on WBN. So goodbye on WBN, although we're here for a couple of minutes more. We'll be back same time, 3 p.m. US Eastern, 3 till 5 next Thursday, of course. We will definitely be doing that. Now, what did I want to... I wanted to play you something really silly, Eric, and everyone. You know, the other week I was banging on about making a crumble.
3: Mm-hmm. Oh, yes.
1: And Paul, the pest, after the show was telling me of this song called the Crumble Song. So do you like toe-curling songs? Eric, because if you don't, you're not going to like this one. So, yeah, this is, you know, like an amateur talent contest down at Cleethorpes or somewhere like that.
3: Yes.
1: Well, this is like that. So this is for everybody, and you might need to take some antacid tablets when you listen to this, but it's so brilliantly awful. It's just wonderful. So this is, it's Lorraine Bowen. It's from one of these TV talent things that's been on recently with that Simon Cowell thing. And I've just called it the Crumble Song. Okay, so there we go. It's the Crumble Song. And here we go. And we'll see you on WBN next week. And we carry on after this on FFTradio.com. Here's Lorraine.

0: back. I've got one in the oven. Would you like some? Well, would you like some, mate?
1: Yes! Yeah. I'd like some.
0: Hey, let's just get this party really going now. My bingo wings are out there. I'll tell you what, let's do a mashup. Look, I've got my DJ headphones.

0: still in, whoa. Eric, are you still in one piece?
1: I'm still in one piece, but if she sings like that, she's not going to get a bun in the oven, is she?
0: Sorry. It's enough to put you off eating crumble, isn't it? Anyway, you can thank Paul from America for that. It's pretty, yeah, that's pretty thingy-majiggy, is that?
1: It would have to improve to be awful, let's put it that way.
0: It is. Etta's on her way, by the way. I'd forgot to send her the link because I'm a dope, but I just checked that during that wonderful song. I've got another one of these little quirky clips about the men and the people that drink martinis, you know, from the same sort of stable. I keep finding these things. It's wonderful. This is Paul. Called... Yeah, Paul, did you want to say something?
2: Paul.
0: Yes.
2: Yeah, that quirky American type talent show, that was Britain's Got Talent.
0: Oh, I know. I didn't say it was American. I said it came from our American source. Yes, don't worry. You guys don't know. You can't plumb the depths like we can. This is really people. We love that sort of stuff. It's just, yeah, it's really awkward, isn't it? Isn't it awkward? I just love the awkwardness of it. It's really, really bad. Anyway, this is not about martinis. This is called What Lies Were You Told When You Were Young? And then we'll bring Etta on. This is another one of these little clip things. I quite like these.
3: Nobody in the 60s was lying to us on purpose. They were just wrong, constantly. Duck and cover, a wooden school desk against a hydrogen bomb. And we practiced it like it was going to work. Don't sit so close to the TV, you'll ruin your eyes. Meanwhile, in 1967, General Electric recalled thousands of color sets for leaking actual X-rays. Nobody mentioned that part. Wait an hour after eating or you'll drown. Swallowed gum sits in your stomach for 7 years. Crack your knuckles, you'll get arthritis. Go outside with wet hair, you'll catch pneumonia. Reading in the dark, that's why you need glasses. This is going on your permanent record. Learn the metric system, kid. The whole country switches over by 1980. Still waiting. And then the big one. They told us fat was killing us. Cut the fat, eat the sugar. Turns out the sugar industry had quietly paid Harvard scientists to say exactly that. That one wasn't a mistake. And when we finally asked why, because I said so. What lies were you told as a child?
0: Ah, yeah. What lies, guys, were you told as a child?
1: Yes, if you drink egg water, you'll get warts.
0: What's egg water? What's that?
1: Well, something what you boiled your eggs in. So you boil some eggs, and if you drink the water afterwards, you get warts.
0: You get warts. I was told when don't crack your knuckles, you'll get arthritis. I was told that.
1: Yes, I was told that one, yes.
0: So as soon as you're told not to do it, you couldn't help but stop cracking them, particularly at school.
1: Yeah.
0: Everybody tried to make them crack as loud as they possibly could. Yeah, that was funny. Yeah, that was good.
1: Yeah.
0: Yeah, and don't go swimming after you'd eaten. I got that one too. No, you've got to let you'll drown.
1: Oh, yes, but maybe you mustn't have a shower or have a bath after you've eaten something.
0: Yeah.
1: Because you could actually die. That was another one.
0: Yeah.
1: Oh, there was loads of them my parents used to come out with. What was the other one there? If what is it now? If you eat too much, you'll explode.
0: Oh yes, actually, I think I might have done that.
1: Well, I did explode, but we won't go into that. But,
0: but Eric, you just did. Anyway, swiftly moving on. Everybody who is looking, obviously, at my studio there, looking down that street, it's a lovely scene. It's enough to make me want to start smoking cigarettes. I want to start getting a packet of Camels or something and just take up smoking again and just, you know, chill and drink lots of coffee into the middle of the night. But we don't need to do that because that picture could almost be of Chicago, although I don't think it is. But somebody who is from Chicago is Etta Volk, and she's here with us in the studio. Etta, hi, good evening or good afternoon to you. Welcome to the show. How are you?
4: I'm very well, thank you, and it's great to be back. And how's everybody over there in the UK?
0: We're all really, really happy.
1: We're suffering from Andy Burnham and his amazing, Yes, we won't go into that.
4: Well, you know, at least the English have unique tastes in their music. That's all I have to say.
0: Yeah.
1: Yes, it's unique, isn't it? It's different.
0: What did you catch? You caught different. Did you catch a bit of the Crumble song? Did you? Is that what you?
4: I did. Yes.
0: Yeah. Yeah.
4: Britain's Got Talent or something like.
0: Well,
4: that.
0: Well, it's got something. I don't know whether you call it. It's a talent for something. Yeah.
4: Right.
0: Yeah, well, it's Paul's fault. But the last week, I've been baking a few fruit crumbles. This is not a very manly thing to admit live on radio, is it? That I've been there, you know, creating crumbles. But I just got addicted. I made two, and I'm desperately keen to make another one because.
4: What are crumbles exactly?
0: Well, like, obviously, you know what a fruit pie is, like an apple pie or something like that. So yes. It's okay. The lazy man's. If you can't make pastry, and I'm not doing that, right? I'd need a rolling pin and flour and everything. It's just embarrassing. It'd be ridiculous. I'd probably need a hat and stuff like that. So you simply mix butter, sugar, and flour in a bowl, and you just keep running it through your fingers, and it creates this big sort of like sandy sort of thing, right? It's like powder. It's not that as fine. It's like sand. It's really all the butter sticks to the flour, and you use demerara sugar, and then you put all your boiled fruit in a sort of baking tin, and you cover it up with crumble, and then you stick it in the oven for 40 minutes at 180 degrees, just for those of you who are taking notes, at least I do, and then you take it out, and you leave it to cool a bit, because if you put it in your mouth, it'll literally sear the flesh from your tongue, and then you have it with cream, ice cream, and custard. If you're going mad, you can have all three in my house, so... It's just a really bog standard English pudding, and it's great because what happens is the crumbly bit at the top goes all gunky. It goes sort of chewy, and it.
4: Nice. Oh, it's
0: you'd love it.
4: It sounds
0: it's really,
4: delicious.
0: It is. It's great. It's really good. It's fantastic.
2: Just to be clear, that's 180 degrees centigrade. If you try it at 180 Fahrenheit, you may wind up with a free ride to the hospital afterwards. Just saying.
1: Yes. Also, we have a marvelous.
4: Thank you for pointing that out. Yes, we're on different metrics here.
1: And we have a marvelous dish here called Spotty Dick. Seriously.
4: Yeah, I don't think I want to try that.
1: it's very nice. You know, you get your teeth into that, you certainly enjoy it.
0: What, Eric? What is Spotted Dick again?
1: It's a kind of what is it now? It's a steam pudding with currants in it.
0: Oh, yeah, it's completely
1: and they changed
0: not...
1: it.
0: I never got into that. It was a bit bland at school. It really was. The custard was always good at school because you could stand your spoon up in it. It was that thick.
1: Oh, yeah.
0: And I was always impressed with that. My dad was really weird with custard. So me and my brother just wanted thick custard because you do, right? You want to stand your spoon up in it. It was just great. My dad wanted custard as thin as it could be made. Yeah. And so my mum had to make him some thin custard before it thickened up. Because, very odd. Other than that, I used to just sort of, very strange, thin custard. Anyway, enough of this gay cooking banter.
4: I was just about to say, hey, American Paul, we can make a couple quick jokes about the spotted dick.
0: Yeah, of course you could. Oh, don't worry. The double entendre was not lost on us at school, believe you me.
1: Also,
0: we would say it very loudly to the dinner ladies and they would all titter.
4: Yes. Right, like a shag. Would you like a shag or a fag? Or
0: yeah,
4: I don't know.
0: Absolutely.
4: Or a fag after the shag.
1: Yes, but actually, I'll tell you what are quite nice. Faggots. You can get faggots in this country, which are very tasty.
0: Mm-hmm.
1: It's true.
0: Do you know about faggots, Etta? Do you know about them?
4: Do you take a big suck on the fag? Take smaller.
0: Yeah, it's true. Have you heard that? There's a Mark spoof ad about, I do like a big fag. I like to take a big suck on that fag. There's a spoof advert that does that. It's disgusting. Yeah, it's double entendres on steroids. But yeah, and Spotted Dick and
1: yes. Yeah. It's a company
0: You're
1: called
0: glad you
1: Brian's
0: came, aren't
1: faggots.
0: You, Etta? You're glad you came.
1: Yeah.
4: I'm crying over here.
0: Yeah.
1: If you look it up, you can see it's a company called Brains Faggots.
0: Yeah, it's true. It's a very weird tin. There's a company called Brains. And what are faggots again? What are they, Eric? Tell me. I've never bought them.
1: I think it's pork. I think it's pork.
0: It is.
1: And it's sort of boiled. And it's
0: boiled lumps of pig's bottom or something like that. And then there's faggots,
1: And I tell you, did you know that a fag is a slang term for a cigarette in this country?
4: Yes.
1: So if you go to New York, you say, I'd like 10 fags, please.
4: Can I bum a fag from you?
0: Yeah, that's it. That did become a regular. I want to bum a fag from you. Yeah, we did used to say that. Oh, it's great. It's good.
4: Oh, do you have a flavor for my fag?
0: Yeah. Hey, Etta, you're fitting right in here with the mood of the whole thing. This is fantastic. Yeah, it's great.
4: I know, right?
1: You're becoming English. You're becoming very English. Yes. I know.
4: It's a jolly good day here at the Free Speech Radio.
0: Yeah, we don't talk about much, but we talk about it nice and free. We talk about I want to bum a fag and all that kind of stuff. Absolutely. Good stuff.
1: And also, when it's cold weather, do you have the term "it could freeze the balls off a brass monkey"?
4: Yes, we have that. Well, we say brass monkeys for other things.
1: That's right. But it's not rude at all, because a brass monkey held cannonballs, and when it was very cold, the balls used to fall off. And that's it. It's not rude. It sounds rude, but it's not rude.
0: It was a brass box in the Crimea where it started. I remember. I was there at the time, Eric. I don't know if you remember it, but yeah. The brass box that held the cannonballs, they would take the cannonballs out of the thing and put them on the top of the box in case they got shelled quick. They had to get the balls in quick. Sometimes you've got to get your balls in quick, as you know, right?
1: Yes.
0: And
1: I found that. Yes.
0: Yeah. And on a cold morning, what would happen is that the brass would contract overnight due to the drop of the temperature, causing the balls to fall off.
1: Yes.
0: You see, if you don't live around here, you're missing out on a lot of stuff. I'm telling you, there's a lot of stuff going on around here. It's always been like this for centuries. Everybody's just basically coming up with the first vulgar double entendre they can think of and then hammering it to bits. And it works. It's good. Do you like my studio anyway, Etta? Do you like the look down the street? It's good, isn't it? It's really cozy.
4: Yes, I love it. It looks like New York.
0: It looks like something. I think it's probably, I don't know what it is, but it's quite nice. Where it says RTRL radio, I was going to try and get the image adjusted to say FFT radio, but I didn't have enough time to actually get that sorted out. But yeah, it made me feel cozy. I'll just start coming up with silly generic images of us sitting in studios. But it's the sort of thing that makes me want to drink that coffee that's by the mixer and start smoking cigarettes. And talking in a low voice at 3 o'clock in the morning and all that kind of stuff. There's something groovily romantic, isn't there? There's only 8 people listening across the whole of the metropolis, but it doesn't matter because it's just you and him or her late at night. So, yeah, it's all pretty good stuff.
4: Right.
0: Yeah.
4: It's the night owl's hour. Anyway, like the diners.
0: From an American perspective, what's the latest horse shit that's taking place in your nation? Leaping out that you could let us know about? I've got a few things, but not too much.
4: Oh, let's see. Well, the latest thing, if you want to talk about the bought and paid and controlled so-called social media influencers like Dukas Gage.
0: All right.
4: He's trying to say he's reversed himself on literally everything, and according to him, he revisited some of the documents that he, somehow just came across. And well, to his relief, he has found that Israel is innocent, 100% innocent of the 9/11. Yes, and they had nothing to do with it.
0: This is Lucas Gage, right?
4: Yeah, I call him Dukas Gage, though.
0: Okay, so I don't think many listeners here might not be familiar with him. You ever heard of him, Eric?
1: Never heard of him.
0: I've had a few phone calls with him about 4 or 5 years ago via Dave Gahary, who I keep meaning to try and get on the show at some point, but he's been very busy with things. That was all part of a big melee that I got sort of involved in about 4 or 5 years ago over in America. Oh, they're so uncouth over there, aren't you, Etta? It was terrible. It was absolute bloody bun fight. But anyway, I remember speaking to him, and he's got an interest. I mean, he's an ex-Marine, isn't he? I think he's a Marine, wasn't he? And he's been in combat, and he came back, and he's a very engaging speaker, as engage, but he is. He's very engaging because he's got great life and vigor in the way he communicates things, and he's very clear-minded, and he's spoken in very passionate ways, which made for good listening. But so I'm a little, given that I know about what he used to talk about, which was the complete polar opposite of what you've just said, that is a little bit odd, frankly, isn't it? Isn't that a bit odd?
4: Yes. Yeah. Yes, and the 180 came about when, I think about a year and a half ago, when he was in these J-Coin things. It was just basically a crypto scam run by Stu Peters and all them. They all went to Vegas together, okay? Then something happened afterwards. Everybody had a huge falling out. And then, slowly but surely, Jukas has reversed himself a complete 180, that he's left the anti-Semitic, but according to other people, he's done this once before. So
0: yes, he has.
4: Okay.
0: Yeah, I think he has. So I think he's changed direction a few times, according to Dave, who said he can be a bit of a volatile personality and suddenly goes off. I think he built up a massive following, didn't he? And then he just destroyed all the accounts for some reason. This is about 4 years ago, 4 or 5 years back, which struck me as being a bit odd, particularly as we were trying to build a radio station. I said, why has he done that? There's about sort of 140,000 people that could have listened to things. But hey-ho.
4: Right.
0: So, yeah, I think there's a bit of that going on in his past. Mm-hmm.
4: Yeah, but, you know, and who knows if he was ever, you know, for real. I mean, you really can't ever tell. So, you know, that's in the news. And then, of course, Charlie's all over the news. And, you know, you've got the account saying, oh, we had nothing to do with it. Yeah, okay, sure.
0: Charlie who?
4: Charlie Kirk.
0: All right. Is that all back in the news again? Is it again recently or something?
4: Yes, because today's the one-year anniversary of his death. So.
0: All right. I'd forgotten about that. Right. Okay.
4: Yep. And that's been going about. And then, you know, the NDAA, which really isn't in the news much, but then Fox News has been kvetching a lot about the past week or two about the white supremacist issues that they have here. Really translate that to, you know, anti-APAC and Jewish control influence. So those have been in the news headlines, mainstream and otherwise. So what have you found? What interesting headlines have you come across?
0: Oh, I don't know. Charles, who's erroneously called King, doesn't want to talk to his brother. This is very important stuff, apparently. Okay. And the Duke and Duchess of Sussex, often known as Harry and Meghan, are not wanted here, but they're back here looking for handouts. This is very important stuff, everybody. You should be following this. It's very meaningful. But I had to go out and buy some bananas today, as you did. Being a monkey, I have to buy bananas every now and again. And so I took a cursory glance at the newspaper headlines, and that's all they seem to be banging on about. Oh, and the other thing is that there's this, he's not the only one, but there's a moron called Tobias Elwood, some ex-military guy who's involved in politics, who's obviously, I think in part, he's one of the chief war drum bangers for us to go against Russia, and some of the headlines on the newspapers are just nuts. And we were talking about it very briefly at the start of the show. I'm of the view it's not going to work because people are just going to sit around and go, what? But, you know, because what we've got going on here is that they've destroyed the country. They're amplifying the speed at which they destroy it. And then they say, we want you people to defend your country. You go, what? What country? There's nothing left. You've smashed it all up.
4: Exactly.
0: Why would we go off and do that? There's nothing left.
4: Send the migrants to do it.
0: Yeah.
4: You know, send the migrants to do it. Right.
0: Oh, well, I think the headlines as well, Etta, are being particularly provocative. We mentioned one earlier where they're talking about recalling veterans up to the age of 65, something that they've done in Ukraine.
4: That.
0: Yeah, this is nuts, right? Some of these guys are sleeping in doorways. That's how much they love them. I mean, it's just horrific. It's an appalling. It's terrible. This is not good. And then they're also saying that they won't call up migrants because... So they're sort of like saying, hey, what we're actually doing is we're destroying your country whilst pretending to lead it, and you're loyal to us. The whole thing is just like some sort of weird pantomime. Mm. I'm assuming, maybe I shouldn't assume, that, you know, probably the Tavistock Institute and Chatham House and all these other psychobabble units are involved in it. You know, you, oh no, now we can really super lie to them, and they're still not going to do anything. I mean, I don't know if I'm hoping. I don't think it's going to work. It just doesn't feel right. I mean, I could be wrong, but well, yeah, they're really putting out the purple headlines everywhere to sort of shock people. They're beginning to ramp it up.
4: It's crazy. They expect societies, you know, once, you know, solid white societies to pull together for another, you know, global war. And it's just not going to work this time. I don't see people jumping up and volunteering or cooperating with a draft. And funny you say that about the we could give you a place to stay, you know, because people are homeless now and, you know, all over the place. I mean, mm-hmm. white people are displaced. And here they offer to, if young men sign up in the military, that they could forgive, they'll be forgiven all of their debt or loans or something like that. And then I guess the UK is now participating in a BDS boycott against Israel. So now APAC over here, they've got their feathers in a ruffle, and they're like, well, then we're the United States are going to BDS the UK. And this is ridiculous.
0: Do you not sense the hand of the enemy in all of this? I mean, it's just absolutely, it's preposterously mad. I mean, the guy that's made that announcement against Israel out of supposedly the government round here, I don't think we've got one. It's just a big sort of farcical theatre act. I mean, really, none of these people are competent to do anything. But he is Jewish himself. Ed Miliped, he's called. I mean, he's thick as two short planks. And, of course, he's got his script. He got the envelope last week. He said, right, you're going to play the role of agitator. This is what you're going to do. And this will give us causative reason then to ramp it up even more on the home front in the UK. Oh, now you're going against his, all this kind of stuff. I heard some news commentators talking about it today, and I'm going, you know, without some core foundational knowledge about the true background to these things, the media will continue to get it completely 180 degrees wrong, in the wrong direction. They just can't. It's desperately awful. Everybody's just like, no one wants to stand up and actually call a spade a spade. And I suppose that's going to carry on. But we'll see. In some respects, I think there's kind of an alternative media that's getting slightly more in the street, as it were, over here. I'm probably dreaming this up to some degree, but I do feel that it is. There's a guy I keep banging on about, and I've got to say again, I don't agree with everything he says, but there's a guy called Mike Graham, and he keeps on getting some people, and every now and again that you can sense they're straying further and further off the reservation, because they can. They're not with the BBC or anything like that. They've got a free remit, and they're slowly pushing the envelope wider and wider, and they'll have to keep doing that. If they maintain their sort of free speech stance, because you inexorably get drawn in one direction. I think you do. You know, if you're going to have any sort of self-respect, you go, I need to question this a bit more. And then next Wednesday, I was a bit wrong about that. It actually turns out to be this. Oh, that's not right. And after about 3 months, we'll see. We'll see where it goes. But it's like an evolving conversation with people.
4: Right.
0: As opposed, yeah, because the free, I think there's a different sort of set. Well, there is implicitly this kind of, not that there's no rules here, but it's like if you're given ultimate freedom to communicate everything, at first it's a bit disconcerting because you realize that you've been restrained for so long, and it's, you're self-censoring all the time. You are, to some degree. So we'll see how they go. They're censoring themselves less and less, and I'm kind of intrigued by all of that. Yeah, it's quite
4: now. Is this like a political group, or is this who?
0: No, it's just this. I'm just referring to, it's like a media personality. He used to have a mainstream radio show over here. He got kicked off for putting a tweet up where he.
4: Oh, that's nice.
0: Yeah, well, he put an image up which said, he'd gone to the supermarket. He said, "Where have all the English people gone?" So he got fired. Right. From the biggest radio talk station in England or the UK, right? Which, of course, is not—it's not as big as the stuff you've got in the States. Because talk radio, although it's not brand new, it's only a few decades old, really, since the sort of deregulation in the 90s. I think it is something like that. But even so, it was enough to get him fired. So they've set up their own gig on YouTube, and it's growing all the time. And the more I listen to it, the more slightly bored I'm getting with it. But I'm sort of observing it from a different point of view, not the content, but how they're actually going about doing things. But it's still an interesting, they're kind of a bridge. They're not where we're at. This doesn't make us right or anything, but they're not that far down the rabbit hole. But they're going in that direction for the first time, whereas mainstream media, will never go in that direction. I don't think it can, obviously, which is why it's dying on its feet.
4: Exactly. And I wonder if you have to stop and wonder if this is like a kind of a test to see how many people truly are wanting to go that direction, where they want to leave the plantation, where they're sick, you know, just kind of get a feel. Maybe they're putting their finger on the pulse. I hope that, you know, this guy is for real, and it's encouraging that they are not like shutting him down and arresting him and crazy stuff.
0: Yeah, I know.
4: Not yet.
0: Yet. I mean, no, maybe they'll never. But it's just an interesting development. I'm not saying I heartily concur with everything, not at all. But it's just an event that's happening. It's like the breakdown of it's a big sort of part of the breakdown of established media. I mean, the BBC is effectively gone. It's just BBC in name only. It's nothing to do with the broadcasting corporation that it used to be. And maybe they were just more sophisticated, but they had more of a sort of chokehold on the population in the past because there was no competition. And since it's slowly got more competitive, they've been found sadly lacking. And that's a very polite way of putting it. I mean, they're a menace, basically. But so are you having stories over there of conscription? I know you mentioned that thing about their debts being forgiven, but is that sort of a regular repeating thing? And does that keep sort of coming around on the news cycle, or have you not bored yourself silly watching it?
4: Yeah, no, that's interesting because they haven't really mentioned anything as of yet. They did increase the age of enlistment to 42 years of age. It was a number of months ago, though.
0: Right.
4: And I think because of the midterms coming around, you know, the Republicans are trying to hang on to their base or what's left of it. And it's really just a bunch of boomers and Jews, okay?
0: Okay.
4: Everybody else just like forget it, and they're looking elsewhere for the party that should represent them, which is truly National Socialism, in my opinion. But I think and the only real competition or so-called competition that they're showing on mainstream are the extreme left. I mean, you're talking hard communism, where they want just everything that's just so out of out of the realm of reality is what their platform is, you know, transitioning kids and all this other crazy stuff and, you know, providing care for trans immigrants. And it's like, you know, what are you talking? It's just the only thing that I think everybody has in common is they're against AIPAC and the Jewish power structure. Mm-hmm. It's pretty much all that's holding anything together as far as that's concerned. I think they're purposely staying quiet as far as the draft till after midterms, you know, if voting even is even real anymore. Mm-hmm. I'm kind of subscribed to the, well, I would call fact that it doesn't matter. It's just an illusion. They're just throwing us a bone, and they've already got people picked out and, you know, lined up for this, that, and the other. So I don't really, I'll never vote again.
0: Isn't there a song? I'll never ever vote again. No, I'm just looking.
4: I'm not sure. not yet. But
0: it's a filthy habit. You should never have got into it. It's a bit like giving up smoking, I suppose, for some people. I mean, I go into some of these things and going, vote for this party and vote for that. I sort of amuse myself in the morning over the morning coffee, and I'm writing and I'm going, look, you've got to. It's a dirty habit. It can't work. In fact, David, who was on before you, used this term, the blob. And I think this might come from Liz Truss. I don't know whether she coined it. But it is the blob that we're up against. And it's a good description of it because it's just basically absorbing people and turning them into mindless lumps of the whole.
4: Right.
0: And, of course, it's the blob, the secrets, the deep state or whatever, you know. But we're English, so we just call it the blob, which I quite like. You know, and it's the blob that we're dealing with.
4: It's very apropos.
0: Yeah.
4: It's very apropos.
0: Yeah, it is. I go into these little chat rooms to see what responses I get, and I get a few positives, you know, which I think is pretty good. Mm-hmm. People sort of quote you and come back and all that kind of stuff. I can't go into the main chat room for his show because there's like 14,000 people watching it, right? So you can't actually keep up with the chat. It's just a blizzard of text going up. It's impossible. And yet people are still pounding out and typing everything in caps. And it doesn't work. But they've got another one to the side. There's only about 300 or 400 people in there. And you can get a little bit more things going. So it's interesting to see where people's thinking is at. We've also had an event. Now, Eric, I don't know when this was. You know the thing that's happened in Portsmouth? Was that over the weekend? Did you see that?
1: Yes, and it looks like a psyop to me.
0: You think, yeah?
1: It's all crumbs. Yes, because the immigrants that are coming over on their rubber boats were diverted to Portsmouth, not Dover. And right. all those men, all in black outfits, all very similar. I smell a rat. I really do smell a rat. And how comes that there was stuff waiting for them in Portsmouth, the immigrants, already worked out? So that's one big psyop, I think. Mm-hmm. I really do believe that.
4: What do you think the goal is of that psyop? Is it, what do you think they're trying to?
1: Well, they're trying to push a revolution or some form of uprising, and that's always sponsored. And what happens in an uprising is there's usually a power vacuum, and the powers that be fill that power vacuum with a tyrant, as they did with Chairman Mao and as they did with Stalin. And that's what they're after.
0: Yeah, they've got all the ingredients to polarise or separate, create division. But there is a natural division here anyway, which you're not supposed to acknowledge, the fact that we've got these migrants, but basically 6 million Muslims here who just shouldn't be here. It's not a matter of like or dislike. And they're the ones that brought them here. So you see, it's a bit like they're like a fight promoter. Fight can't take place without a promoter, right? It's got to get the competence together and put on the event. And that's what it feels like to me. It's difficult.
4: Right, like the Hunger Games.
0: Yeah, I mean, basically what happened, there's a place called Portsmouth on the south coast. It's not a million miles from it. In fact, it's only about 40 miles away. And I think it was at the weekend, a lot of young white guys, we have to assume that, rocked up there to oppose the boats arriving. And they were all wearing balaclavas so that you couldn't detect who they were. And of course, I saw this and I thought, yeah, psyop. And then I thought, it's still good though. I'm kind of, there's a part of me, I get confused. Yeah. I go, yeah, okay, it's a psyop, but maybe they'll lose control of it. I mean, you're sort of desperately seeking on things. I don't want to sort of assign so much power to them that you end up sort of defeating yourself in the head. You go, they could do anything. Everybody's going to fall for it. We haven't got a chance. This is not good thinking. It's very unconstructive. That may be true, but it doesn't help your attitude, does it? And I think, and of course, they were demonized. All the headlines were hilarious to me. I mean, I think they might have been to other things like, they're terrorizing everybody. No, they're not. They were completely peaceable. They weren't armed or anything. They just turned up and stood there, which is very powerful when large numbers of people do that. Sure. But Eric may well be right. It may well be an organized psyop. They were all well-dressed and they're all wearing the same stuff. So obviously somebody organized. There were lines of communication. So I guess we are being asked to believe that the spook agencies didn't know of this. That seems highly unlikely. So they allowed it to go ahead. Or they organized it. It's difficult to say. It really is.
4: I think it's to get their finger on the pulse to see how the population is going to react. Because
0: I think,
4: they want to bring in the next step. Because we are currently in the start of the Agenda 2030, which is, according to AI, it's supposed to take up to 10 to 15 years to complete. So they've begun it. It's, we're in the first year or two of their initiation of their plan. And over here, there's a lot of pushback against the data centers and the flop cameras. Mm-hmm. There are there's major groups in, I'd say, the majority of the states who are fighting against this, so much so that Trump, and Fox News and all them, they comment, and they've been really pushing the AI data centers, and there's nothing to worry about, and blah blah blah. And Trump's like, "This is going to make you money," which is all lies. Okay,
0: you're going to be all rich, everybody.
4: You're going to be rich, And nobody's falling for it. So I think I don't know. I kind of have a feeling now they've come out with this so-called whistleblower. Why they're doing this, I don't know. But and he's talking about how within 10 years, the super intelligence is going to wipe out humanity if they continue on with this path. And he's not the only one who said that.
0: Mm-hmm.
4: I believe it. I don't think that the shadow government, which in my opinion are the NGOs, like right now it's the Heritage Foundation, you know, your intelligence agencies, that's the shadow government. And they work for the banker families. But I think they're concerned as to why the population isn't as subdued as they maybe thought we were going to be,
0: mm-hmm.
4: as a whole, you know, globally. And so it'll be interesting to see where this goes, because we know that the crash is coming. They're going to have food shortages, so all hell's going to break loose over here real soon.
0: Yeah. We got a buzzing from somewhere. Has someone got a phone on that's got a vibrator or something? Oh, vibration. I didn't mean vibrator. Sorry.
4: Are we going back to talking about something?
0: We are living in England, so I'm sorry about that. It's completely acceptable. Yeah, it's like a phone getting buzzed. Anybody got a phone?
4: Oh, I moved my phone off the table, so hopefully that took care of it. I apologize.
0: Okay. We forgive you. I'm just trying to. Okay. Yeah. No, that's okay. Well, there's also been this thing in Germany with the AfD, this party that's headed up by a lesbian, which is, of course, another muted attempt. But apparently, they've won some sort of an election, but it's completely stymied because they didn't get an outright majority. So now they've got to discuss things forever. It's like every nation, you look at something's going to happen. Nothing's come out of France recently. The French have been very well-behaved, haven't they, Eric? What do you think? Are they being well-behaved?
1: Oh, yes. But when you think about it, the best time the French had was with the Yellow Vests, because they didn't have a leader, and it was mainly people that were farmers, and farmers have to think for themselves. And that's why they're very independent, and that's why communists always destroy farms first. Because they know that the farmers will be their greatest enemy, because they can see through them. And what happened is, with the Yellow Vests, COVID nonsense came along, but also the government infiltrated them, gave them a leader, and they went to pieces. Hmm. So whether they're starting up, I

0: So I would imagine that then they would just reform in other ways, but I don't know of any personally, at least not yet. But
1: We had someone on a few weeks ago, Graham Moore, who is a great studier of the history of English constitutional law, and he makes some brilliant points. He did a video the other day. I think I left a message for you about it, Eric, and I didn't get a chance to complete it really before today's show. There's always so much to go through. It's about an hour and 20 minutes long. But he's talking about paramilitary organizations, which are effectively non-governmental force,
0: Right.
1: and militias. And militias are basically formed by the people.
0: Right.
1: And it really struck me that we need them over here in jolly old England, Eric. We need a militia. It doesn't mean it has to be
2: We
1: armed.
2: do.
1: Yeah, because if we were to describe the situation less stupidly than we're currently given it by the usual sort of, liars in charge, the country is being destroyed by its government. Of this, there's no doubt to anybody that dare to. It's being destroyed. The enemy is clearly the government. It's not Russia. It's clearly our own government to huge numbers of people. So we are actually honor bound to actually overthrow it and get rid of it. I mean, we're not supposed to
0: Right.
1: talk like this, but the fact is that that is the law. Then they're
0: Yes.
1: breaking it and they're harming the
0: Right.
1: welfare of the people. It's not Russia. Russia's not doing it. Russia are not
0: Right.
1: sending loads of migrants over here. The government is enabling that to happen. I know I'm only stating the bleeding obvious, but it's kind of getting more and more people to state in a more loud and voluble and directed and intense way. So, and that's really what I'm putting, by the way, in most of these chats. The government is the enemy. The government is the enemy. Come on, see it. There's no point saying, well, if they do this, or why have they made that bad decision? They're going to continue to make those decisions because they're your enemy. It's obvious,
0: Right.
1: isn't it? It's where they can get
2: Yes.
1: people to say it in sufficient numbers. But every county needs a militia. In fact, every county, Eric, needs its own dad's army, doesn't it?
2: It does. And one was started in the 1970s,
1: Mm-hmm.
2: and not many people remember it. I do quite clearly. And what it was in the 1970s, the communists were running unions, they're taking over. There was strike after strike. It was pretty horrendous. And what happened is World War II veterans, of which they would have been about in their 50s and 60s then, formed militias. And their job, they were working out that they would run power stations and run central services because it was believed that the communists would take over and completely destroy the country from within, which of course they've done. And what happened with these militias? The government did their usual party piece and they disappeared overnight. But it was late middle-aged men and men in their 60s and 70s, mainly World War II veterans, that were forming themselves into militias. And it only lasted, ooh, 2 or 3 years. I mean, do you remember that, Paul? I
1: I
2: mean,
1: sort of
2: do you seem to
1: do. I
2: remember it?
1: mean, as you were talking, though, it made me think about the idea that they've put out of raising the of reclaiming the veterans. Now, why would they want to do that? Of course, the front reason will be, well, we need as many men in our armed forces, but of course we don't have any armed forces because they've run it down to nothing. It's got no equipment. It's a joke, right? It's just all bluff and bluster by design. Of course, the globalists that have been in charge here have just basically been reducing the capacity of this nation to act like a sovereign nation. It can't actually act like one. It solves two things. First of all, you say, yes, it's going for this supposedly invented war effort, which, of course, is complete horseshit from start to finish. But the main thing is it also takes military experienced men out of England that could act
0: Right.
1: as the hub of dad's armies and militias in the counties, because many of them have talked about this. I've spoken to someone. I don't have any direct contact, but there are people in connection with ex-military guys over here who are not happy. They're really unhappy about what's going on because these are people that put their life on the line. Maybe some of them are injured, severely, and I carry that for the rest of their lives. And now here we are being governed by effectively communist globalist traitors or people masquerading as that. So you can see that it ticks a few boxes for them. Well, we get rid of those guys that could act as organizers in a local area, so that'll reduce the effectiveness of the people to actually defend themselves against our overthrow of them completely. So I think that's part of it. But it's just, that this sort of thinking is going to come. I've felt it for a long time. I guess I'm not new. Many, many guys will know this. And of course, it seems insane to talk in these ways. But it's like

0: whether we want to fight or not, it looks like they do. And they're going to cause it and make it happen. They're going to arrange and put you in the ring, even though you don't even want to go there. You go, I didn't sign up for this. It doesn't matter, mate. You know, you might, if you fight really hard, you might get out of it. But, of course, the idea is that you won't. It'll just appear to you that you might have a chance. I don't know. Maybe I'm being too negative about these things. But it's only going to get worse, I suspect. Or, you know, there's going to be more of this drama stuff. Now that the summer's over, this really weird summer that we've had, where there's just been far too much sunshine for my liking, and it hadn't felt real. It's been odd. It has. It's just been odd. It's not felt right. It's not felt like a natural summer. It's just felt really strange, you know. You don't know what you're talking about, Paul. That's true.
1: We've had so much rain this year. That's very unnatural. I think we've had maybe a few weeks of really intense hot weather.
0: Yeah.
1: Usually around this time of year, it's very hot. It's always sunny. And it's just, it's almost kind of flipped around. And we've gotten, like, a lot of rain. I'd say at least 2 to 3, you know, if you were to add them all up, maybe 2 weeks out of every month or so, a week and a half of rain for this entire year so far, which I think is a lot. And I did look it up on the internet, and they said, yeah, we've got an unseasonable amount of rain year to date. So that'll be it. You know. And then the hurricane that just missed Hawaii, but then took a 90-degree turn and is now headed going in a U-shape back towards Hawaii. Yeah, that's pretty interesting. I didn't know hurricanes could do that either. So
0: yeah. It's as if you've stolen all our rain. You lot, you've got it. And we've got
1: We got your rain.
0: And they've swapped it over for your sunshine. They've sent it to us. It's out of order. We want our rain back.
1: Right?
0: Yeah.
1: Yeah, we want our sun back.
0: Yeah, I don't mind the rain. I quite like it, really. But there's also, Eric, are you familiar with this little village that's about to become a lot bigger courtesy of an influx of migrants called Piddington? Nice English name for you there, Etta. Piddington. You heard about Piddington. That?
2: Yeah? No, I haven't heard about that.
0: Well, you need to go and look it up. Piddington. Yeah, it's quite a thing. I'm going to read you something here. Now, this could be another, like you were saying, Eric, Etta was saying, a stress test to see how we react to this. So this is, Piddington's this little village. They're going to, there's only 400 people that live there. They're going to send 1,200 migrants there.
1: Oh, I think I saw that, yeah.
0: And then this has come out. I've heard this over the last couple of days. It says, Home Office sparks fresh outrage in Piddington as surface document reveals plan to house over 3,000 asylum seekers in the village. And the opening line, this is from GB News, so I don't know, you know, they're probably in on it as well. A Piddington resident has hid out a leaked document. Yeah, well, who leaked it? No documents get leaked. Except by design, right? Like surfaced. What does surfaced mean? So maybe it's going to be 1,260. Oh, it's going to be 3,000. Everybody goes, no. And then they'll push it back to 1,260 and they'll still get them in there. Oh, at least it's not 3,000. It shouldn't be one.
1: Is that the video with the women saying that they don't feel safe and this needs to stop?
0: It's all over England. But they'll be definitely saying that there, yeah. And this is encroaching in more and more places. Also, the prime nonce, little hands, small hands, Andy, who's the current, and we said he'd be worse than Starmer, and he is. He's just really pleasant about how terribly useless he is. Apparently, I haven't caught any of his question times, but he's a joke. Apparently, I mean, it's just absolutely pathetic. He's like a dopey store attendant that can't tell you what to get. He's just completely out to lunch. But he said, I think this week, that welfare, keeping up the welfare payments is more important than putting money into the armed forces and defending these islands, which can't do anything with these people.
1: Again?
0: Yeah, he said that putting money into welfare, the welfare state, was more important than spending money on the defense of these islands.
1: It's just shocking, really. Honestly,
0: they're gone. These people are gone. I mean, I don't know whether they actually believe what they're saying or whether it's just lies or they've just been. And I keep coming back to Yuri Bezmenov and that interview with Ed Griffin. What is it, 30 years back, 35 years back now? I think it was late 80s, early 90s, that thing. When he was just talking about the demoralization process and that you can put the truth in front of people and they cannot see it. They can't. It's not, you know, we're looking, I'm going, why can't you see that thing? They literally can't see it. It so clashes with their belief system, which they've never ever questioned because they don't have that ability, that they just go dysfunctional. So it's like not even being ruled by evil people. It's being ruled by incredibly stupid, psychologically diseased people who can't recognize that they're doing evil, and it morphs into an evil situation. So anyway, full of good news here in the last hour of the show, aren't we? It's all...
2: Oh, yeah.
0: Yeah, chin up, everybody, don't worry. You can have your cocoa in a bit, but bloody hell, it is a bit much.
1: This is a feel-good show.
0: Oh, yeah,
1: people,
0: we want to just cheer everybody off, go to bed with some nice dreams. You know.
1: Smile, damn it.
0: Yeah, good grief.
1: Be happy.
0: Oh, yeah. It's, yeah.
1: Well, so, you know, I think in here, you know, I think people, I don't know. I just have this feeling that, especially with the veterans, because they've been through these recent wars where yep. they're awoke to, they see what's going on. It's not, this isn't World War II where, you know, they can run, you know, these scams on people and they'll just believe it. So I would say a good 80% of the population, you know, especially with the military and the veterans and all that, they are not going to just, you know, we are short in the military. They cannot do any kind of major operations anywhere in the world because even in the Navy, why did they keep that ship out there for almost a year straight? Why weren't there available ships in rotation? Okay. Yep. Because they're working with a skeleton crew. Why? Because nobody wants to join the military anymore. Why? Because they see what the military is, and it's nothing more than the crazy rabbinical Jewish power structure.
0: Mm-hmm.
1: That's who's calling the shots, and they don't want to take part in that anymore. I just think that there's a lot of people who are staying quiet, which is smart. And I know a lot of Americans here are prepping, getting ready for what's to come. A lot of us see it. I'm starting my own garden, compost pile, you know, getting the necessities, you know, otherwise, like ammo, you know, in case we get targeted for food and whatnot. I mean, people are not just going to just sit by and let it happen. Not at least not here. I don't see it.
0: Well, you've got a lot of mileage in your place. You know, you've got big chunks of land and stuff. So
1: yes,
0: it'd be
1: right,
0: a much longer, slower process, and they wouldn't probably like that, I would assume, you know, because you can then, you could reconcentrate your efforts. Over here, I'm actually keeping a lot of rotten eggs on standby as my ammunition to pelt at people. I mean, it's a joke. It's kind of it's pathetic. It is, but there's a long, concerted effort to strip us of any means of defending mm-hmm. ourselves. It's been very slow and gradual. And mm-hmm. I mean, it's the same sort of plan. It's just different aspects because of your history as a nation, and you know the fact that there are so many guns in America. Not that I'm saying that would necessarily be the. It really comes with willpower, with an attitude shift first. But I think it's definitely happening to more and more people. I think people are beginning to feel really phony if they're sort of backing the line. People are looking at them going, "What? Come on, keep up." But, you know, there's that COVID mental attitude that, oh, no, well, we must do what we're told to do.
1: Right. If I can ask both of you, from what I'm seeing on social media, and this is why I want to check with you both, it seems like the attitude over in England is starting to change, that people are sick and tired of being polite and sick and tired of being, non-racist and sick and tired of this and, like they're getting to the point where they just don't care anymore.
0: Yeah.
1: And that the ultra liberals are becoming the minority voice. I don't know. Is that true?
0: I think it's going in that. I don't know how far it's progressed, but I think it's definitely going in that direction. There's more momentum in that direction than there has been at any point I can remember. Yeah, and I think you have to go on the comments section, so you don't really go on the mainstream show. So it's not here that you should be listening. Everybody out there, look at your own comments in YouTube and Rumble. That's where it's at. It's true as well. It is. I mean, the nature of being able to comment on live things as they're taking place has changed media. People don't. It has. Mm-hmm. It's made it very different. And the comments sections on certain videos, you go to some, the video's running like 15 minutes, and there's like 3,000 comments. And that's what I'm looking for. And you go through, you know, 30 or 40 of them pretty quick, and they're all of a similar tone, or the bulk of them are. And you can feel this shift. People are what's dawning on them is what they don't want to dawn on them. None of us want it to dawn on that we're in a lot of trouble, and that the only people that are going to get us out of it is us, because there's nowhere supposedly up the authority tree that's on our side. None of it. It's all completely gone, and is working for the other side. So, you know, they've depleted everything. That people are still latching onto the Union Jack and stuff like this. It doesn't exist, mate. It doesn't happen. And, you know, in a way, it's probably a good thing, because all of those were bogus constructs anyway. The substance of the people's still strong. I think it is. I still think we've got a goodly number of people that have got some life about them. And I think it'll just take a few things to maybe invigorate larger numbers. I don't know. I mean, it's just impossible for me to say. Or anybody, I would have thought. So everybody's got to do their own thinking and their own decision-making. And again, I suggest we all make closer connections with our neighbours, because that'll be the biggest... They're either your biggest resource or your biggest enemy. You know, the ones that want to... Basically, you don't want to be friends with people that were willing to put masks on. That's what you've got to avoid, because they're likely to still be the same, aren't they? I think.
2: The neighbours around... Sorry, I didn't mean to cut you.
0: No, it's all right.
2: But the neighbours around... I mean, my neighbour accidentally saw some of the stock I've got, because I'm, you know, I've got stores of food and that. And he said, oh, yes, we've stocked. I said, really? Yeah, I bought an extra tin of soup. I said, pardon? He said, I bought an extra tin of soup. And there in his empty cupboard, because they go out every day to buy their food, is an extra tin of soup. I said, well, that won't last you long. Oh, but there'll only be a food shortage for about half a day. I said,
1: what?
2: No, it won't.
1: Oh, wow.
2: So he said, oh, I'll come and knock on your door. I said, yes, and you'll get nothing. That food is for me. Oh, I'm sure. I said, no. And he was really shocked that I was so adamant. No, that food is for me. You have to, you know, because I've taken, you know, I've thought ahead. And this sounds selfish, but why can't they feel it? They, you know, they had lots of money. Why can't they think ahead? But no, they don't. Because they believe the government will provide everything. The government doesn't.
0: That's the idea. I think that's a key thing, Eric, that you're addressing there. I mean, in the past, because people felt they were unified, even though the government was still working against us in the past, as we now well know, for hundreds of years, really, for a long time, people would come together. That's got to be recovered to allow the biggest number of people to actually get through this, whatever it is. Ooh, good grief. I'd completely lost track of the time. Look at that.
1: Oh, well, yeah, it flew by.
0: It did. We'll have to get you on for longer than that. Anyway, look, Etta, it's been great, haven't you? We'll get you back on in a month's time or something like that. I'm slowly worked out this format where we do a thing over here, UK-based, for the first couple of hours, and then the last hour try and get somebody on from the US, because it's a convenient time for you guys. It's the afternoon, and it kind of works. So it's been going pretty good. Eli James will be here at the beginning of next month, but there's a few weeks to fill in, so we'll sort that out anyway. What is the time anyway? I'm so late, I'm not even going to wrap
2: o'clock.
0: Up. It is. I've got 35 seconds to wrap up the show. Listen, everybody, thanks very much for being patient during our little technical struggles at the beginning there with David. That was super weird. But I think it all turned out pretty good in the end. Thanks for your company this evening. We've had a very good audience numbers. I've been checking Rumble and YouTube and FFT Radio. We had a pile on there, so that was really good. And Etta, we look forward to getting you back in a few weeks' time. That would be great. And we'll see you all next week. Who's on next week? Oh, yeah, I can't tell you because I don't know their names yet, but I've got a couple of ladies coming on talking about some interesting stuff. We'll see you all then. Bye for now, everyone. Bye-bye.